That was Here I Was Born by While We Were Sleeping, and you can find that on Bandcamp. And this is Neo Geodesia with Golden Machete and Red Saliva out on Chinabot.

So there is a kind of a symbiosis whereby the right wing pretend to be stupid, like George Bush II sort of perfected this, like I'll act like a yokel. All of the liberals will make fun of me as an idiot. Everybody who resents the sort of cultural elite for having monopolized all the jobs will look at them staring at me and say, yeah, I bet those guys feel the same way about me as they feel about Bush. I'll vote for Bush. Ha ha ha, stick it to them, right? You know, that shtick, Trump is just doing it in a more extreme version of the

So there is a kind of a symbiosis whereby the right wing pretend to be stupid, like Bernie Bush II sort of perfected this, like I'll act like a yokel. All of the liberals will make fun of me as an idiot. Everybody who resents the sort of cultural elite for having monopolized all the good jobs will look at them sneering at me and say, yeah, I bet those guys feel the same way about me if they feel about Bush. I'll vote for Bush. Ha ha ha, stick it to them. You know, that shtick, Trump is just doing that in a more extreme version of the same thing. You know, you act like an idiot.

0: I think if you are a member of the right wing, a select ideological, not political, you watch Israel desperately in a way. You say, my ideas, my assumptions, my discourse that is regarded as fringe, lunatic, and dangerous is welcome, but it is
1: Oh, no.

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They light up the skies and flatten all below. They misinform, but we still know.

their norm. Their combat uniforms help them to conform. Transform the terrain as their thought deforms. Lukewarm ethno-nationalism chloroform. A frenzy of murder and rape is performed. A perfect echo of how Israel was born. Daily massacres that the Western press still forms. Starved and tortured while they're trying to mourn. There's bombs all night and drones in the air at dawn. Civilians controlled and dehumanized like pawns. Olive trees get hacked down, new borders drawn. For 80 years they pleaded and warned. A nation standing resolute if battered and torn. The Israelis plunder while they fill out endless forms. When we call for an end to the killing, they condescend and scorn. Oblivious and out of touch, in a haze of ego, valium and porn.

My Palestinian friend took me for drinks yesterday. In the last year her hair has gone grey. It was hard to respond to what she had to say, flailing for a way to convey that I know it's not okay. None of this shit is fine. The genocide of her people can't be fixed over wine. It's screaming on the inside. She said we should get a bottle and go yell at the tide. Primarily dispatch angry words towards the sky. It's so upsetting, it's not been fine. I think this is where we must draw the line. I think this is where we must draw the line. I think this is where we must draw the line. I think this is where we must draw the line.

two tracks there from Pashley Slim. Ha ha ha, stick it to him. And this is where we draw the line. Out on Difficult Art and Music, Brighton label, Brighton Bod. I would play more from this, but it's the archaic and frankly stupid swearing laws on radio prohibit me. And this is The Spirit of Crampel by I'm Dr. Buoyant, out on Spirit of Gravity.

That was Cannon in Hell by Melancholic Robot Tantrum. You can find that on Bandcamp. And this is Atai by Auroch, also on Bandcamp.

Three tracks there from Nimzo Studio, Little Diomede, Nimzo Rework, then Crickets, then Breakables. That's from the Nimzo Studio 1 EP out on Rosehill Records. And this is Quilt Threat by Gaute Granley out on Editions Cave 12.

It is

That was Sean Robert with Arc of Energy. You can find that on Bandcamp. Now we've come to the last track of the show by Enzyme Sun, A Vacillating Hummingbird Over a Cauldron of Doubt. And you can also find that on Bandcamp. This has been the Damping Wells 168, brought to you by Lost Property Arts Collective on Radio Reverb. I'm DJ Fiery Biscuits. Hope you've enjoyed the show. Hope you come back next week. And I hope to see you at Split in the Atom on Sunday the 9th. Stay safe, stay fluffy. Bye.

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4: A fish with legs. What could be weirder than that? A show that plays funk, hip-hop, breakbeats, rock, and indie. Eclectic Chair. That's weird.
5: 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I'm DJ Lamp, and you're listening to Radio Reverb 97.2 FM. Great to have you on board. Well, I've got another 2 hours of fantastic new music for you, and we kick off with a track from a live club collective, blending space, disco, breakbeats, and synth textures. From the Sunset EP, this is Malum and Mr. Sunset.

That's Malum and Mr. Sunset. And now Ed Cozens, and from his Songs with Friends EP, which is out in September, this is his version of Simon and Garfunkel's classic Homeward Bound.

That's Ed Cozens and Homeward Bound. And now new from Will Saul, and he's teamed up with London-born Berlin-based Mark Hawkins for Do You, featuring Gilly JPG, and this is Mark's Urban Decay Mix.

It's the Eclectic Chair, I'm DJ Lamp, and it's Radio Reverb 97.2 FM, and that was Will Saul and Mark Hawkins, and Do For You, featuring Gilly JPG, and that was the Mark's Urban Decay mix. And now, producer, multi-instrumentalist, DJ, and founder of the Albert's favourite record label, Scrimshire, and from his new album, Bring Our Light to Every Corner, this is Asleep, a Dream.

That's Scrimshire from his latest album, Bring Our Light to Every Corner, and that's Asleep, a Dream. And now Cornish indie folk band Wake the River. This is Run for Love.

That's Wake the River and Run for Love. And now a Spanish electronic producer and DJ, Annie Hall. This is the title track of her new EP, Future Sports.

That's Annie Hall and the title track of her new EP, Future Sports, which is out this week. And you're listening to The Eclectic Chair. I'm DJ Lamp, and it's Radio Reverb 97.2 FM. Great to have you on board. And if you want to get involved in the show at all, you can find me at radioreverb.com, Facebook or Instagram. 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You can go to mixcloud.com/DJ Lamp and listen again to any shows that you may have missed. And now we're over to Australia and the fantastic Total Tommy, and from the album of the same name, which is out very soon, can't wait, this is Trapezoid.

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I'm DJ Lamp, and it's Radio Reverb 97.2 FM, and that was The Wrong Man and Sleeping Pills. And now we're from LA, and from their forthcoming album, The Good, The Bad and The Notorious, which is out in spring next year. This is Blacklist Union and Madam Butterfly.

That's Blacklist Union and Madam Butterfly. And now the Savage Hearts, who are led by former The Stripes drummer and founder member Evan Walsh. And they quickly established themselves as one of Ireland's most exciting new rock and roll outfits. So this is The Savage Hearts and Dead Letters.

That's Goldie featuring Natalie Williams and Jungle Days. And now from the UK, this is The Howling and their version of, well, you'll get it.

from Berlin, that's Johannes Klingbeil, and he's also made a reputation as a top-notch drummer with bands like the up-and-coming pop act Vimes or his own band CAR, and that was the title track of the Escape Room EP. And before that, it was The Howling and their version of Madonna's Like a Prayer. And now to Brixton, and taken from the forthcoming EP, Somewhere Out There, this is the Delta Sound.

That's the Delta Sound, and Everybody Knows. And now Irish singer-songwriter Kieran Quigley, and from his debut EP, Is This a Problem, Darling? This is I've Got Drugs.

That's Karen Quigley and I've Got Drugs. And now Manchester-based artist currently studying at BIM Manchester. This is their debut single. This is Stella Wingfield and Shut Up and Sit Down.

It's the Eclectic Chair, I'm DJ Lamp, and it's Radio Reverb 97.2 FM, and that was Stella Winfield and Shut Up and Sit Down. And now we're formed in East Texas, but now based in Palm Coast, Florida, and from their current album, Fortitude, this is Furson and O Preacher.

That's Fersen and O Preacher. And now Seb Wildblood and Ed Apollo and a four-track collaboration, the MSGMEEP1, which is released this week. Written over the past year, the project sees two of the UK's most distinctive electronic producers merging their shared love of melodic house, euphoric club music and emotionally rich songwriting into a seamless body of work. And this is For Love.

from the MSGME EP1, that's Seb Warblood and Ed Apollo, and For Love. And now a Good Vibes Roller Coaster, which is a project that brings together a host of musicians, including Darren Mooney of Primal Scream and Gary Moore fame, Jonathan Noyce of Jethro Tull, Paddy Milner of Tom Jones and Jawbone, Nick Holland of the Italian Toscanini Orchestra, and Bellinescu Quartet, alongside many others. And this is I Don't Care.

That's good vibes, roller coaster, and I don't care. And now the mysterious PDQB. Yeah, still don't know anything about them. From the Zeta Cognition EP, Zeta Cognition is a rarely documented perceptual phenomenon in which thoughts are no longer experienced in the order in which they are formed. So from it, this is VO Subtitulada, the Alvin Noto remix.

You're listening to The Eclectic Chat. I'm DJ Lamp, and it's Radio Reverb 97.2 FM, and that was PDQB from the Zeta Cognition EP. That was Vio Subtitulada, the Alvin Noto remix. And now Swedish metalcore band Immanence, from their sixth studio album, Axis Monday, which is out on the 2nd of October. This is Crest.

That's Imminence and Crestfallen. And now Antwerp-based singer-songwriter Noonzy, and from his forthcoming debut album, Plan Is Bad, which is produced by acclaimed British producer Bullion and out on the 2nd of October, this is If I Were You.

That's Noonzy from his forthcoming album, Plan Is Bad, which is out on the 2nd of October. That is If I Were You. And now something new from Katrina Ford, who's the frontwoman of American 2000s alt indie rock psychedelic soul band Celebration. This is Transcending.

That's Katrina Ford and Transcending. And now Italian DJ and producer Benny Badassi. And he's teamed up with French producer Matt Cesari and featuring Italian singer and songwriter Dani. This is Every Single Day.

That's Benny Benassi, Matt Cesari, featuring Darnie, and that's Every Single Day. And that's about it for another Eclectic Chair. Thank you very much for listening. I'm DJ Lamp. I'll be back here same time, same place next week on Radio Reverb 97.2 FM. But I will leave you with UK DJ and producer Dale Howard. And this is Recognise. So have a fantastic week, and I will see you next time.

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3: I simply kill it.

Chili Beat Science. I'm your host, Clive Krask. Starting the show with the Jalen remix of Martin Gore's Capuchin on the Mute label. This show is generously supported on behalf of the local charity Brighton Peace and Environment Centre.

growing number of illegal rave parties in the region. In Bristol, officers managed to stop an illegal party at Brislington after youngsters broke into a disused factory. Damage estimated at thousands of pounds was caused at another factory last week. And organisers use these events to push drugs, mainly LSD or ecstasy. They say the raves are held with no thought to safety. Electricity is run through makeshift cables. Fire exits are either locked or blocked. There are no fire

believe organizers plan their events meticulously, never giving away the venue until the very last moment. Convoys of cars drive off towards the given location in different directions, but all arrive at the same time. Within minutes, hundreds of people are inside a disused warehouse, and the police are helpless.

the wonderful Dimitri Weimar with Red Ring 1644, taken from the 12-inch, which has Znaki and Malek Ziking. On the other side, it's on 1602330 Records. In reverse order, you've also heard Blake 08 with Playhouse. That's on the white label Lap 001. Seconded to the show, Capitan gave you Weird Day from the 30250 LP on Parrot Cake. And we started with Jalen remix of Capuchin from Martin Gore, on Mute, of course, the home of Depeche Mode. 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

picking up the beats again here with the Masala remix of Petu, featuring the voice of Nonku Firi. This is Palm Tracks on the CWPT label. Prior to this, Audiokosis gave you the rather Portishead influenced Audiokosis from Sassafras on Death Direct. Prior to that, the radio edit of Seda from Alex Lear and Gorge on After Hours. The magnificently weird Fruaki from Imaginary Number. Came before that. It's on the EP of the same name on Yuku. Blueprint with Sleeping on Your Dreams on Stress prior to that. Before that, Wesker, Let Me Go on Factory 93. 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

the title track from the Liberate EP on Cacao. This is Sus and Low. After this, Elias, remixed Long Time Coming by Oliver Osborne, also on Cacao. And before that, the original mix of Alan Fitzpatrick's and Lawrence Hart's Warning Sign on Undula Deep. This is the Chilli Beats Side Show on Radio Reverb with your host, Clive Krask. 97.2 FM, RadioReverb.com and DAB Plus in the Brighton and Hove area of the UK. 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

Jean Renaud, Agnès Barda, Jean-Pierre Melville, Claude Prasseur, Lino Ventura, Brigitte Bardot, Juliette Binoche, Sophie Marceau, François Truffaut, Catherine Deneuve, Gérard Depardieu, Romain.

0: black Jamaican dreadlocks Rasta man. One love and peace to all nations.
1: Yes, Rasta. Slasta as the Almighty praises. Hey, hey, hey. Yo, minute, minute.

apologies to Beanie Man for talking right over him. Dance and praise to Jah, the animal, the insect, the birds. Got a track listing of the dub reggae section of this show, which of course is Chilli Beat Science. Have a look in Mixcloud where you'll have a full track.

So you've had True Peak Livid with Posting, Tom VR Sword Straight Through Me, Wolfgang Fleur and Fabrice Ligue, Cinema the French Version, Kilbourne and DJ Producer with Seismic Cross, High Contrast's Instrumental Jungle Mixer Remind Me, the Noise Shaper remix of Horace and his Skylarking, Vibronics Beats Reading Dub Never Lie Down version with the Daughters of Aya Origem dub, Gerald Cleaver's Signs 3 remix by H Prism, the voice of Niger, Let Go the Fear original mix from AMJ Collective, U-Roy with Dub Syndicate, Dub Is All I Got, War Peace and Dub SKG's Dub Alliance remix featuring Rasta Rubin, and this is Cracking Dub, My Salvation on Fagata Sounds. I've been Clive Craske, be seeing ya.

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That was Rotation by Herb Alpert, and you are now listening to Into the Haze on Radio Reverb 97.2 FM. I'm your host, Ed Langley, and this show is sponsored by the independent taproom and beer shop. 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

And that track was Fools by Drug Dealer. And we only have time for one more track on today's episode of Into the Haze. Thank you for listening. And thank you, as always, to The Independent for sponsoring the show. We're going to finish off today with Yes, I Am Blind by Morrissey.

0: Well, hello and welcome to the Food and Drink Show. Oh my goodness, it's hot, hot, hot. It's certainly hot here in the studio, and it's going to be hot because we've got some hot guests as well as two. Not least, of course, we have the lovely Charlotte Hastings, our co-presenter. How you doing, Charlotte?
1: Oh, wonderful. Always such a delight to walk into the old marketplace here. I really do love the London Road Market. It's just full of great vibes, lots of interesting people doing wonderful, interesting but sort of straightforward things. Yeah. Do you know what I mean?
0: Yeah.
1: It's just it's that sense of community connection. I just find it delicious.
0: Oh, I totally agree with you. And on my way in, because we're just swamped with the amount of great, international flavours around
1: yep.
0: us and delis and fresh fruit and veg. And on my way out, this whole coconuts, that you can have with a straw. Figs are looking stunning. Watermelons and I'm out there. I brought my shopping bag and I'm ready to go. I'm still, reveling in the fact that we had those freshly baked scones on our last show from the Flying Saucer.
1: I know, absolutely. Such a generous and immediate, spontaneous
0: yeah.
1: act of creative community.
0: Just baked them for us and brought them in on a tray. It was phenomenal. So, if you are in Brighton, do make sure that you come to the open market where we have the radio studio and just feast with the many flavours. You've got Indian cuisine, you've got Korean cuisine, you've got Greek cuisine, and you've also got food producers selling eggs and fish and meat and everything else beside. It's truly a wonderful place to stop off, and all the bus routes are coming here as well too. So it is the month of July, and this show is the July show, and you'll also be dipping into it if you're listening in August. But on the show today, as well as Charlotte and I having a little bit of a chat, we are going to be talking about how to stay cool and refreshed in this hot weather, and we have MDTs coming in with their expertise. I've been out and about eating. It's a tough
1: surprise, surprise. So unlike you, Karen.
0: So unlike me, I know. I can't wait to see what you've brought me today, because I'm getting a bit worried. Your basket's looking a bit empty there. But love to eat and drink. And I went to the Salt Room and I brought Cathy Caton from Brighton Gin, because they have just launched the new labelled special limited edition bottle for Pride 2026. It is stunning. And the artist is only gorgeous. But Cathy's going to be telling us more about that. We munched our way through the most delicious menu at the Salt Room. I'll tell you more about what we had. It was absolutely divine. Now, the Food and Drink Show is sponsored by Casa Don Carlos in the Lanes in Brighton on Union Street. And this is the perfect weather, isn't it, Charlotte, for tapas, for small dishes, and the little tables out front. Or if you want to be cooler, go and sit inside. What is your favourite small dish if you were having tapas yourself?
1: Oh, I think that really depends on where you are. But I just find the classic patatas bravas just so delicious. Just really, it's just got all of those kind of crunchy, spicy flavours and the colours. I think I'm just going to, just go for that classic, really.
0: Okay, well, I hope you're going to share, and I'll share my meatballs. And I do love anchovies as well. I love Spanish anchovies. You're not so sure.
1: Well,
0: I'll have all of those for myself then.
1: Yeah. I mean, the fresh anchovy is a thing of delight. Anchovies is one of those things that I've actually really hated in my life.
0: Why is that?
1: Well, they're sort of salty and hairy and fishy, and I just could
0: not
1: never
0: when they're fresh.
1: Not when they're fresh, no.
0: Yeah.
1: It took me a little while to find that out. But the wonderful thing about the dried anchovies, of course, that they are the classic alchemist. Because once they get into a dish and they cook down, you can't taste any of those initial flavours,
0: mm-hmm.
1: but they just turn everything else round into this wonderful, deep and luscious flavour.
0: I'm
1: really interested by the old anchovy.
0: Oh, do you know what? Stanley Tucci is currently on social media doing a little bit of chefing, as he does with his simple ingredients, but anchovies tossed in oil with garlic is so delicious, and you kind of emulsify it all down and then mix it through your pasta. And you just need a bowl of that, a little bit of fresh basil. It doesn't get simpler. And in the summer heat, I think dishes like that, you know, or alternatively having your pesto on pasta. There's something just, I don't know, refreshing and nice about it, I think is so lovely. So, fabulous. We just love eating. And a big hi to all of those in Casa Don Carlos who are our sponsors here on the Food and Drink Show. And we couldn't do without them because community radio relies on the sponsorship of businesses. And if you're a business and would like to get involved in Radio Reverb, give us a shout. Let us know more. Now, from Spanish tapas, let's come on to refreshing ourselves. And you have made something lovely for us in the studio. Yay! Yeah. It's in a bottle. Tell us what you've made.
1: Absolutely. Well, actually, it's my other half, Tom, who's been making kombucha. He's always really enjoyed brewing beer as a youngster, and we do really like having things fermenting in the house. And he's trying to drink less alcohol. I don't drink alcohol. So this is such a lovely drink. It's a fermented drink that is really, really good for you, using a SCOBY, which is a yeast type culture, which of course grows. And then you pass it on. So there's this way in which whatever you're building in your home gets passed on around your community so that you can share this really wonderful drink. When I was in Canada the other month, it is massive over there.
0: Is it really?
1: Yeah, everywhere had great big bottles of it. So in the supermarkets, you could buy huge, great bottles of it, and it was absolutely delicious. All the pubs had it, which I thought was great, because you can have it in a really nice glass, and it is still fermented, so not all kind of alcoholics are going to be able to have it. Mm-hmm. But it's only got the tiniest little bit in it, and it just means you can join in. And one of the places we went to actually had their own beer brewing, and they had their own kombucha brewing, which you could see in these big vats, and it was one of the best I've had. So it really inspired us when we came home to be making this again, and your kitchen becomes a little laboratory, and you're watching these things, you're caring for them, you're nurturing them, and all that attention and all that care, then you're feeding back to yourself, which I think is a really beautiful thing.
0: It's lovely.
1: That you've then got to share with others.
0: And it is very satisfying that, it, you know, sort of cutting back on alcohol, and actually in this heat as well too.
1: Yeah.
0: You know, it's if you're looking for your substitute for your wine as well too, which doesn't react well on us in the sun. You know, we've got to be very careful keeping up our liquids. But so the kombucha is really tasty. This is just delicious. I haven't been that successful, and I really need to go back into it. You know, when you make something and it didn't really work, and then it kind of puts you off. So I think I need some lessons from Tom. Could you do a little

0: So we all need to be eating fermented foods.
1: We sure do.
0: Actually, I mean, some people can't eat them, but on the whole, they feed the good bacteria in our tummy and really strengthen our immune system. And I think that when that happens in your own home, that's got your own yeast cultures flying about in there, then it really helps to support your system. And I just think it's actually becomes, once you get a system going, a little growing system, it becomes a very easy way of looking after yourself. And if you need a quick little snack, a quick little pick-me-up, you can just go to your pot of kimchi and take a few mouthfuls in, pop it on the side of every plate, so that it really supports your meal. And you've kind of got that real sense of satisfaction that you are making the most out of all of your vegetables, because we can't, they can't last forever, and you can grow them.
1: Charlotte, top tips on making your own kimchi, please. I mean, just three simple things that we can all do that is foolproof.
0: Well, I think if you look, you just put your ginger, garlic, onion and chili into a pot with some vinegar. I suppose it's, you know, it's finding out a method and the ingredients that feel okay for you. Some radishes really work well in there. And just build it up so as it looks pretty. And you just kind of keep a gentle eye on it, and you don't worry about people saying it smells nasty.
1: Well, how much vinegar? So hold your nose. It looks lovely on the plate. No, but it is very good for you. And of course, it's fermenting down. But just that ratio to vinegar, do you cover all of your vegetables in it, or is it just sort of you keep stirring it to kind of keep it moist?
0: Yeah, I'm going to have to kind of go back and just kind of work out all of those ratios, because it's a little while since I kind of be able to think about that exactly through. But there's Riverford is a great place to look for all of those sorts of recipes. And what I will do when I want to make something is I will look at three different sources. You know, obviously the Good Food Guide is always very reliable. Look at three different sources, check what's going on with them, and then work out the one that works for me.
1: Okay, that's you know, really good. And of course, there's loads of stuff we can look online for. And, you know, supporting local, do go down to Cookbook Bake, you know, or Waterstones, whatever, and look at the recipe book section. But if you go to Cookbook Bake, you're definitely going to get someone there who knows about food and drink, and they will be able to, because they've got some great books there as well too. And I like the also when you're able to ferment the quick ones, do you know, that you only need to let sit for an hour and then they're good for you and you're eating, you know. So if you're making a salad, and it's that kind of suits me, I think, the quick and speedy methods.
0: Absolutely. And you're quite right. And getting a book on it so as you can actually read through and absorb the process is a really good idea. You've got some pictures in there that are just motivating and just looks really beautiful. Yeah. So, yeah, you're quite right. Going down to Cookbook Bake, there will definitely be books on fermenting there, and picking the sort type that works for you, because it's not for everybody.
1: Yeah, no, that's the whole thing. And it just, I think, it, you know, you can build on the taste factor, keep trying little bits,
0: yeah,
1: you know, and then just build up, I suppose, you know, just really educate your taste buds, you know, as well too, and think of all the goodness that it's doing for you, and serve it with other lovely things that you enjoy eating, you know, like your ham or your cheese or just a nice salad or, you know.
0: Yeah. Absolutely. Pairing it up, it's not meant to be eaten on its own. It takes seven times on the on average for your taste buds and tummy to get used to a certain types of flavour. It is on the edge, because obviously it is actually rotting. Yeah. So it's natural that there's a little bit of a kind of a drawback. But that is also something that's really delicious and kind of entices us back in. And then learning about it, learning what it's going to do for your tummy, learning what it's going to do for your mind, because this is, fermented foods are really wonderful for the brain. For the brain in our mind. And so understanding that really helps us to feel a little bit differently about the taste.
1: Well, I'm enjoying my kombucha here, and we won't focus on rotten. We'll remember that we're saving vegetables from waste. And also just think of it like a pickled onion or a pickled gherkin.
0: Yes.
1: In your mind. So, Charlotte, as always, I just love your wisdom as our kitchen therapist here on the Food and Drink Show. You're with Karen Morton, that's myself, and Charlotte Hastings on the Food and Drink Show on Radio Reverb 97.2 FM. Or if you're listening online, great to have you on board. 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

0: now going to listen to the fabulous interview I had at the Salt Room with Cathy Caton, founder of Brighton Gin, to learn all about their new summer sizzler and why it's so special.
1: Cathy, here we are in the Salt Room. We've had the most delicious lunch.
2: I can hardly tell anyone. It's fantastic.
1: Oh, yeah. I know. I mean, it's lovely, isn't it? When you sit down with a menu faced to you with the most delicious combination of flavours.
2: Oh, and by the sea as well, looking out at, which I should feel sorry for the fish on my dish, looking out at its habitat, but absolutely fantastic. What a treat.
1: It was such a treat, wasn't it? And of course, it's an ideal setting for us. Here we are talking about food and drink. And here you are, Cathy Caton, Brighton Gin. And let's focus on Brighton Gin. Now, you know, a week ago, we went to the launch of your new label, which is brought out every year to honour the Pride Festival. It's very special this year. Tell us a little bit more about this year in particular.
2: Yeah, we've done a few things differently this year. So we usually actually release the bottle just before Brighton Pride. But actually this year we've released it in June, which is Pride Month. And we really wanted to kind of be part of that moment where actually people are thinking about the Pride movement, what it means, why it's necessary, why it's important. And this year we're working with and platforming the work of the really brilliant Amy Isles Freeman. So many brilliant things about working with Amy, including the challenge that usually she works in really big format. Think murals on the side of buildings or clothes or huge paintings. So to ask an artist who works in these few big, bold sizes and shapes and spaces to reduce their work down to working in miniature on a label is a really amazing artistic challenge, I think. She's a brilliant artist. It's wonderful to work with someone quite a lot younger than I am, to say the least. But she does this really beautiful work that is about centering both androgynous and female bodies. They're powerful, they're beautiful, they're simple in the design. It's always an exciting and nerve-wracking moment when the artist reveals their design, and it's just incredibly beautiful. She's also paired it with a mural on the side of our hub, the Bottoms Rest and Hope.
1: It's so wonderful. Obviously, I really do urge everyone to go down to the Bottoms Rest to see this mural. It is absolutely incredible.
2: It's really beautiful. And it's basically two women carousing with pints in their hands, being happy and social in a pub and connecting. And that's, you know, what pubs are about, actually, and what food and drink is about, I think, as well.
1: Yeah, yeah. How did you find Amy?
2: Actually, through Instagram and through seeing her work there and seeing it in pubs and spaces around town, I go, oh, that's a really, you know, that's a... I think one of the things that's difficult in a way when we're choosing the artists to work with each year is we want to have a really different array of styles. I want to make sure that we represent as many different corners of the LGBTQ+ community as possible in terms of our artists. But her work really, really sang out, as does she as a person. So later on in the year, she's going to be running art workshops in the pub where people can make and do. She's going to be leading. And I love the idea of this kind of full circle thing through the medium of art.
1: Oh, I just so love that. And I have bought one of her pieces of artwork. Oh. I was so in love with it. Piece of clothing is on my list for the future.
2: I also think she's definitely gone, oh my God, I need to do more things in hubs, because people have a few cocktails, like, yay, I love it.
1: Absolutely. It was so super. But of course, this is the 11th year. Mm. That is quite something to sustain this activity, really, of the grand launch of a label that, you know, has meaning because it's supporting charity. But you're one of the few commercial enterprises that does something like that.
2: Yeah, and actually what's amazing for such a tiny independent brand as Brighton Gin is that we're the fourth longest running artist bottle series in the world, which doesn't sound very snappy, but actually if you think that the number one of those is Absolut Vodka, which has been running with its artist bottles actually since the 80s, where they pushed Andy Warhol. Then you've got Tattinger, and, you know, and so for little old Brighton Gin to be in fourth place is amazing. And they definitely it's also really important to us that the artists that we choose, yes, they're from the LGBT community, they're from the Brighton community, they are commissioned and paid for their work. They're not asked to do it as a donation or in kind support. You know, they've studied hard, they've worked hard to get to where they are, so they're paid properly for their work. And then also it's a great chance for us to potentially take their work to different people. We know that we have collectors around the country who wait specifically for these labels to come out. And somewhere there are people who've got all of these different editions unopened. All of mine are opened, I'm afraid. I've got one of each, but they have all been opened and drunk. Wow.
1: And I'm kind of giving mine away over the years as gifts. I should have. Yeah. Oh, what do they do there? You know, now thinking about it, what does it do for you as a business whenever you create a campaign like this and you bring a label out, especially promoting Pride and raising money for charity? As a business concept, is that a lucrative thing or is it just nice to have?
2: There probably is a way to make it a lucrative thing, but I haven't ever found a way of doing that. Do you know, it's more about a sort of a virtuous circle of stuff. Actually making a limited edition of anything is very expensive because the label runs, the label prints, they are as expensive to make 200 labels as to make 2,000 as an indication. But it really is something that we've got loads out of over the years, and I really love that we have ongoing friendships and relationships with our artists that carry on beyond the end of the project. And there is Brighton is an amazing creative place. There are incredible artists everywhere, and each bottle has been so different. That's what's so amazing.
1: Each one,
2: so
1: over the years, Kathy. And you know, I think it is lovely as a business owner that you do something for passion. I mean, my goodness, you work hard, why not have something that you know drives your passion, which is, you know, that whole thing about community, about Brighton, and then with LGBTQ+, something close to your heart. Mm. You are raising money from the sale of this bottle. There's a percentage goes to charity. Tell us who are your chosen charities this year.
2: Yeah, and again, actually, this year we've gone for something quite different in that we have chosen a grassroots charity that shows that you can have make a huge difference with limited resources, and that's the incredible Lunch Positive. They are just the most superb. They are exactly what a community organisation should be. Staffed by volunteers, they've been supporting the HIV positive community for decades through free, nutritious meals. But it's so much more than that. It's the act of, and we're talking in the context of your food and drink show, you know so much about what food does to connect people. And they provide connection, community. People have often become isolated, particularly if they have a new diagnosis, they can become isolated. There is stigma. Self-stigmatization is a massive, massive issue. And the work of Lunch Positive brings people together through the medium of blinking delicious food cooked by people who are so passionate about what they do. And I think one of the things I'm really excited about this year is that I know that every single pound that goes to Lunch Positive will go directly into helping them deliver what they do and do so well.
1: Wonderful. And getting around the table, because you never know in a community lunch who you're going to be sitting beside. You have artists and business people. You know, HRB is only one part of the intersectionality.
2: Totally.
1: How people come together and what maybe new things could come as a result of people connecting in that way. And it's a beautiful thing, you know, which is so nice. So that is wonderful. What else is on the horizon of Brighton Gym at the moment?
2: Oh, well, we're hoping that there's going to be a great summer ahead. I mean, it does feel like summer's been here for quite a long time, but actually we're just at the beginning of it. We're on the countdown now to Brighton Pride. That's only a few weeks away. And we'll be active there. We'll be doing lots of stuff at our Hove Backstreet Boozer at Bottoms Rest, which, if you've not found it, and it is hard to find, even if you want to, but it's opposite the stage door of the Old Market Theatre. I think with the biggest drum roll, and I can give you the scoop on this, we've just had it signed off. We're going to have our first street party, which is a collaboration between Bottoms Rest Pub and the Old Market Theatre. 25th of July, come one, come all. There's going to be music programming by the one and only Melita Dennett.
3: Yay.
2: So we'll have 8 different bands, maybe more than that actually, during the day. Bands outside alternating with individual kind of singer-songwriters playing in the Old Market. So people bouncing around. Lunch Positive are going to be doing food. There'll be a Brighton Gin pop-up bar. Hopefully the sun will shine. If the sun doesn't shine, sod it. We're going to have a brilliant time.
3: Still one of the eggs.
2: And all free to access. Come along, meet your neighbours. If you're not local, get on a bike and come across town and come and get involved. And then it's all wrapping up with a club night in the Old Market afterwards.
1: Listen, I'm in.
2: I mean, I haven't organised it yet, but that's what's happening. That's a theory.
1: Well, listen, you've sold it to me. And of course, one of the things that I had in the launch of this new Pride bottle was one of your cranberry cocktails. And it was honestly so good with Brighton Gin. Can you give us the recipe? Is that a trade secret?
2: I can give you the vague idea of it. So it's basically an adapted Cosmo, but called the Heat Wave because, my word, it was sizzling. So cranberry, fresh lime juice. If you've got a fresh lime knocking around or a sad one in the fridge, just squeeze that into a glass. Lots of ice. Big splash of soda water to make it long and refreshing. Good glug of whichever Brighton gin you fancy. Add some pomegranate seeds if you're feeling fancy and you've got those knocking around. Or a bit of mint. Or just glug it away if you haven't. If it's a little bit tart for you, you can add some sugar. But I think you're good just with the cranberry so lime gin. Soda water, lots of ice.
1: Honestly, hydrated. It was one of the best cocktails I've had recently. Oh. It was so refreshing and ideal in this heat, which is what we need as well too in the summer. And then if anybody wants to get to buy their own bottle off the special label for Pride 2026, drum roll, how do they get it, Cathy?
2: Fantastic. Well, you'd be so welcome to come to the distillery. We have a cellar door. Sales season, come to the distillery. We're on Vale Road in Portslade, about 5 minutes walk from Portslade Station. 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Every single bottle of Brighton Gin is made, sealed, delivered within that within the distillery. You can get bottles from the good independent wine merchants around town. So Quaff, Finn Hove, or The Wine Barrel, Brighton of Spirit, or again, come to Bottoms Rest Pub and we'll happily give you your beautiful, and they're all individually signed and numbered by the artist, so each one is a miniature artwork.
1: So it's individually signed by her?
2: She signed each one.
1: I was going to give mine as a gift to somebody. I think I might rethink that.
3: Maybe I need to buy another.
1: Cathy, thank you. We're so looking forward to all that you're doing at Brighton Gin and the event. And July 25th at the Bottoms Rest sounds amazing.
2: Come one, come all. And thank you, Karen, for all you do to champion food and drink in our gorgeous city. You do an amazing job. And you also connect people every month through the medium of radio. So good on you, love.
1: Good.
2: Keep doing it.
1: Radio Reverb, it's where it's at. I think we need to go back into looking at this salt room menu, don't we, to see what we're going to order next. Have you got room?
2: Chin chin, let's do it.
1: Chin chin. Thanks, Cathy.
0: Now, the atmosphere is electric here in the Food and Drink Show on Radio Reverb here at the Open Market in Brighton. We're loving the summer vibe and we're now going to talk about how to refresh ourselves in this heat wave. Charlotte, please introduce our guest.
4: I'm so pleased that Helen from MDTs has been able to join us in the studio today. Welcome.
5: Yeah, well, it's been a while, hasn't it? We've been trying to organise this for a few months, but finally I'm here.
4: I know. It's strange how difficult it can be to arrange these things, but really grateful that you've also come with a very exciting little tray of goodies. What's on your tray?
5: Well, on my tray is some little cups and a little teapot, some jugs, and they are brought those so we can do a little brew of one of my favourite teas. Mm-hmm. And what we're going to do, because I always think that tea should be mindful, and we have two ways of brewing tea. We've got the Western way and we've got the Eastern way. So what I'm going to do today is brew this oolong in the Eastern style of brewing. It takes a little bit longer. There's a few more little bits and pieces to it, but it's a really lovely way to brew a tea.
4: Are you able to talk us through that?
5: I can do, yes.
4: What you're going to be doing.
5: Oh, so you want me to do it now? Yeah, absolutely.
4: I would love that because I'm actually really excited that one of your favourite teas is oolong,
5: yeah,
4: which is also one of my favourite teas.
5: Right.
4: I've only just recently discovered it. But yeah, can you tell us a little bit about oolong tea?
5: I can indeed. So oolong tea, the easiest way to describe it is it sits somewhere between a green tea and a black tea. So if you think about oxidization, which means when the tea leaves are exposed to oxygen, and when we get black tea, that's fully oxidized tea, the tea turns black. If you look at a green tea, like the fresh leaves, they're unoxidized. So there's no oxygen being allowed to get into the middle of the leaves, the inside of the leaves. So they remain green. Oolong tea is semi-oxidized. So you can have different stages. You can get light oxidization, which might be like 15-20%. And you can get... not full oxidization because that's black tea, but heavier oxidization, so up to about 80% or 90%.
4: And is there a price difference in that and a beneficial difference as well?
5: Well, oolong teas do sometimes tend to be pricey because the process of making them can be quite long and is quite unique. It takes longer generally to make an oolong, and that's one of the reasons I love it, because the technique for making an oolong is quite involved. That's not to take away from any other tea, because most teas, if they're prepared by a specialist, will be done in a way that has a lot of care and attention. But the oolong teas, I think, are particularly special.
4: Mm. Okay.
0: I'd love to know a little bit more about the oxidization part of it.
5: Yeah.
0: Because, you know, unless you're really a passionate connoisseur of tea, you may not quite understand it. So could you tell us a little bit more about why that's significant?
5: Well, the main thing is it actually changes the taste of the tea. So with green tea, you get a lot of like fresh grass flavours, maybe floral flavours. In terms of the health benefits, green teas tend to be higher in certain types of antioxidants, catechins and polyphenols. So they tend to be more focused on like brain health. You know, we always think of green tea, don't we, as good brain health, brain focus. Whereas with the black teas, there's a change in the antioxidants as they oxidise, and you get antioxidants that are better for maybe heart health, and they're called thiorubins.
4: Very
5: amongst other things, but that's in its simple terms, yes. So
0: mixing it up is actually very
5: absolutely
0: good, the variety
5: yes,
0: there.
5: Yeah, yeah.
4: Very interesting. And what about a white tea?
5: Well, a white tea is the most unprocessed of teas. So white teas have not been oxidised, but they haven't been processed at all. So they're picked from the bush. So one important point actually to note is that all tea comes from the same plant. So when that tea leaf or bud is picked from the plant, it's Camellia sinensis. That's the name of the tea plant. Once it's picked, it's what happens to that tea leaf or that bud that determines what the type of tea is. So it's a little bit like a grape. We know that we can pick a grape and it becomes wine, and it's the process of what happens when that grape is picked, the same as the tea leaf, that determines what type of tea we're going to get.
4: And as you say, depending on what happens to it, it's got its various different benefits
5: yes.
4: for us.
5: I mean, all tea, generally speaking, has very similar benefits, but it might just eke towards one or the other.
4: Perfect.
5: Yeah.
4: And so we are going to have an Eastern brewed oolong tea today.
5: Yeah, that's right. And what I've chosen is a tea called, in Chinese, Tai Guin Yin, and in English, Iron Goddess of Mercy.
4: Oh, that's just ideal.
5: So the Iron Goddess of Mercy is a lighter oxidized oolong, and the story goes, there's always a story, isn't there, with it's just a Chinese tea, and there's
4: but
5: always
4: we do
5: a story.
4: Love a story.
5: Yes. So the story goes that there was a poor farmer that was tending to a temple, And in the temple, there was a statue of Tai Gwyn, Iron Goddess. And he was tending it day in, day out, and putting little offerings to the statue. And this was going on for years and years. And one day, in a dream, the Iron Goddess came to him and told him to go behind the temple.
4: I've gone all shivery. That's just wonderful. And, I think this is true.
5: And what was behind the temple, it wasn't gold, it wasn't money, it was a tea plant. Now, the story goes is that he tended then to the tea plant and he showed it to the villagers. And by showing it to the villagers and showing them how to cultivate the tea plant, the villagers became well off.
4: Of course, yes. And well, they earn their living from me, for sure.
5: Yeah, so the kind of story behind that is about temperance, about this tea plant actually bringing wealth to a village, but that wasn't just by being greedy. Mm. It was about being kind and patient.
4: And listening.
5: And listening.
4: Listening to your dreams.
5: Yeah.
4: Listening to the goddess.
5: Yeah, yeah.
4: And trusting as well, because he must have gone behind there and seen a little plant, and I bet he was hoping for something else.
5: Maybe he was.
4: And there it was, and he trusted the message that he was given. Absolutely. Which is also a long-lasting wealth. You know, as you've just mentioned there, Karen, about abundance.
5: Yeah.
4: There is that long-lasting, because, of course, the tea plant will continue to grow.
5: And it's probably wealth given by doing something you love, which is tending the plant.
4: Yeah, really, really important of that sense of nurturing. And as you've said, it's that mindful process of making the tea. So each morning I make my MDT blend that I do in my own way. And I always have a little chat with my grandmother because, you know, I just remember her in her dressing gown, making her tea each morning, and then taking that back upstairs to bed. And I just really have a little moment of ritual of connecting with my loving memories from the past.
5: Oh, that's wonderful.
4: And then enjoying also coming to the open market, having my chat with you, and we talk about the different blends and the different things that are available. Because before I do drink the black tea, I will have a herbal tea. And the one I had this morning was your turmeric blend.
5: Nice. Which I love that.
4: It is really lovely. I find that very refreshing and a very kind of deep way of starting my morning. So there is that process in the morning. So the plant has been grown in a process. Then its product has been carefully manufactured,
5: tended.
4: And then, of course, we bring it into our kitchens and also mindfully process and make that, which you're going to do for us now. But I think communication is really at the heart because, you know, caffeine does get us chatting off you all.
5: And did you know one of the interesting things about tea and caffeine is that, yes, there is caffeine in tea, but we have an amino acid in tea called L-theanine, which you don't get in coffee. So with coffee, it's great, isn't it? You get that energy, but you can sometimes get a little bit jittery, and as we get older, we may find that our caffeine tolerance goes down a little bit. And with tea, the L-theanine actually interacts with the caffeine to give a slow release, so we don't get that jitter and then the drop.
4: And it's also the broad range, isn't it, of the, you know, the way it's balanced. And nature has that sort of essential balance that I think really is exhibited in tea.
5: Yeah.
4: So that it does actually relax as well.
5: It does. Well, that's the L-theanine again. It actually acts on the nervous system.
4: Yeah.
5: And it can just relax, reduce anxiety and calm you. So, yes, tea is calming.
4: Yeah, wonderful sense of balance. And then that really does encourage that sense of communication.
5: Yeah.
4: You know, that afternoon tea, so it is a pick-me-up. Mm-hmm. But as you say, I think what's really important here is the opportunity for a break.
5: Absolutely.
4: Tea break.
5: Yeah, a tea break.
6: Oh, we love a tea break. I think we need more of them. Very interesting. I just love hearing you talk and about mood. And I hadn't quite thought about that, about thinking what tea would suit my mood. And also what we're going through. I mean, for me personally at the moment, I'm going through mourning and going through grief. And I'm just wondering, you know, those times when you're sort of needing some balance emotionally, what kind of tea would be best for me?
5: Well, I think if you are feeling that you need something nourishing, then it depends what you're really looking for, because like we talked about the ritual, so just even the ritual of any tea could just be a relaxing moment for you. But something like a chamomile maybe, where, you know, the chamomile and lavender and rose, they're all relaxing and no caffeine. So they were talking about herbal infusions here, or tisanes. And they just, it's just really lovely. Just it's, the taste is quite mellow. And yeah, I think something chamomile based would be a lovely tea for that situation.
4: The MDT's Parisian Floral Blend.
5: Yeah, Parisian Floral Calm.
4: That's the one. Yeah. That's the one. I absolutely adore that blend. It is. It does everything that it says on the label.
5: Yeah.
6: So that would be a good one.
5: Yeah, that if we're talking about MDT blends, yes, then Parisian Floral Calm. It's one of a very popular tea, I have to say. And it does smell lovely. And yes, it's got...
4: And looks pretty.
5: Yeah,
4: so
5: if
4: you brew it in a glass, you know, one of those Bowden jugs, which is what I like to do, then all the roses float on the top.
5: Yeah,
4: it's beautiful.
5: Yeah.
6: Ah, I've had that at Jura's.
4: You have.
6: I have.
5: And it has got lemon balm in it, so...
6: Oh, love it. Yeah, I love lemon balm. Well, okay, now I know where I'm heading after the show. Thank you for that.
4: Absolutely. So tell us about the brewing of your oolong here.
5: Yeah, so what we have here is I've got a flask with some prepared hot water. I've got a teapot, a tiny teapot. It's a lot smaller than you might imagine when we have a Western brew, a big teapot where we tend to put a lot of water in. I've got two tiny cups and I've got what I call it a friendship jug. So it's a jug to pour the tea in once it's brewed from the teapot into the jug, so then we can share it amongst the cups. And the reason we do that is when we pour from a teapot, you probably see that different times of the pour has different strengths, so it gets a little bit stronger as we brew, as you pour from the even from the first cup.
4: Absolutely.
5: So if we're sharing, we want everyone to have the same, don't we?
4: I have never thought about that, although I always notice how different it looks.
5: Yeah.
4: I mean,
5: yeah,
4: with the black tea, when you're having it like I do with milk, it's not so easy to do this friendship. Because
5: no,
4: but like it,
5: you know, the our Chrysler breakfast tea is made for milk. It's made to just wake you up. I have that in the morning, and our little ritual when we're talking about rituals is with my husband. I always tend to make it, but sometimes my husband as well. And our funny little thing is, do you want a tilly? And it's a tilly top up. And the answer's always yes.
4: Yeah.
5: So we have our little tilly top up, and that's our little morning ritual.
6: A tilly top up. Oh, I
4: like the fact that it's always a question, just in case. So we're always checking in of just seeing where we are. And then you've also got that dependability, which is something that you really get from the sense of tea.
5: Yeah.
4: I mean, it must have been amazing when tea landed with us. Can you imagine when we first tasted this elixir?
5: Amazing brew, yes. But it was for the rich when it first came over.
4: Absolutely.
5: Yeah. That's another story altogether.
4: yeah, we'll come back to that one.
5: Yeah,
6: we look forward to the sampling. And just if I can just say, you're probably wondering, and for our listeners, you're thinking, oh, I'm hearing some music. We are in a market, an open market. And they have delightedly brought tables and chairs and everything for you to sit in, but also a piano. And anybody can sit and play the piano. So we have somebody that is playing the piano in the background here. So in case you're wondering, yes, let's have our tea ceremony.
5: Okay. So I've got some two little pots here. Now, just so I can describe them. One of them is the dried version, the dried leaves that I'm going to put into the pot. And I'm just going to take one out. And if you can, I know you can't see on the radio, but here, it's a tight little ball, or not quite a ball, but quite tightly processed leaf. So all of them are nicely rolled and into a shape. It's not a flat leaf, so you can't really distinguish what it is. What I'm going to do is going to put these into the pot, but first, before I do that, I'm going to warm the pot, because when we do the brew, we want the pot to be warm so it doesn't interfere with the temperature when I put them over the leaves. So I'm going to pop a little bit in and then swirl around, and that just warms the pot up. So I put that one in there, and now I'm going to put the leaves in. So I'm popping the leaves in the pot, and I've got about 5 grams of leaves. In the Eastern Brew, we want to put about 5 grams of leaves to about 100-150 millilitres of water. So that's not a lot of water, so it's quite a high proportion of leaves to water compared to our Western brewing.
6: Yeah, I was going to say that. I was looking at the number of leaves, you know, that's like a tablespoon of, yeah, of leaves in a tiny pot.
5: Yeah, so just for the first, when I'm putting the leaves on now, I want to take that off. We're not going to drink that. We are awakening the leaves. Wow. So we've just woken the leaves up.
4: I thought you had to do that with cold water, wake the leaves up. But they like to be woken up with,
5: well,
4: cold water, do they?
5: Well, what's happening here as well, so I was saying that there's quite tight little balls of the leaves. They need to start to unfurl so we can get that nice fragrance out of the leaves. So we've done the first like little flush of water. So now we're going to pour on some more water, and this time we're going to drink it. So more water again, and this time we're going to leave it a little bit longer. We're going to leave it for about 20-30 seconds. So it doesn't have to be absolutely precise, and actually if you do read anything about this particular type of tea, Oolong Tai Guanyin, or Iron Goddess of Mercy, you might find that the literature says different things about how to brew. But this is the one that I found works for me. So we put in a brew for about 30 seconds, and then I'm going to pour it into my friendship jug. So I think that's probably about 30 seconds. I haven't actually... Yeah.
4: I also prefer, you know, 20 to 30. Brewed green tea is not so pleasant, I find.
5: No, it's not. The thing about green tea, what I should have said is this is brewed, the oolong, I've brewed it to 95 degrees. It needs to be quite hot because otherwise the leaves won't unfurl. Now, I've poured that out. I'm just going to show you these and I'll describe them. So I've talked about the dry leaf having a tightly rolled ball. When the leaves are unfurl, this oolong leaf is beautiful. It's got a lacy edge, and it's quite a big leaf, isn't it? A leafy, lacy-edged leaf. And the fragrance on it as well. I'm just going to pass that around so we can all...
4: But me first.
5: Sniff. Okay. Sniff the leaves.
4: That's honestly just so divine. It's really, really grounded and interesting and stimulating.
5: Yeah. So lots of floral notes, yeah? Mm. Maybe hyacinth, maybe lily, yeah? So quite some strong flowery notes on the leaf.
6: Definitely.
4: And it's really important to involve all of your senses and just encourage that sense of appreciation and noticing the process of the leaf unfolding, not just rushing that, but allowing something to unfold.
5: So if you think we've looked at the dry leaf, we've looked at the wet leaf, we've smelt it, we haven't even tasted it yet.
4: So excited.
5: So, you know, we've gone through a little process, haven't we? We haven't just gone in and brewed and poured and sipped. We've been looking, we've been feeling, we've been smelling, and now we're going to taste. Okay, so I have going to pour the liquid, the liquor, into the tiny cups. So these cups only hold about 50 millilitres of tea, so much different to the Western brew when we have our big cup usually, or even if we have a delicate teacup, it's still a lot more liquid in the cup. So would you like to try?
4: I really would, thank you very much.
5: Would you like to try?
6: I'd love to. And why the small cups?
5: Because of the amount of tea in the teapot. Yeah, yeah. So little teapot, little cups.
4: nothing less than I expected, but it's really beautifully brewed. And what a colour.
5: Yeah, so we do. Yeah, that interesting. So we've forgotten to look at the colour of the liquor, haven't we? So the what would you say the colour is there? So it's quite light, isn't it?
6: I think it's like elderflower. You know, whenever you have an elderflower in a glass that you've diluted.
5: Yeah, absolutely.
6: I think that's what it's the colour of.
5: And on the taste, I always think that the oolongs and the light oolongs are quite smooth.
6: Mm.
5: So you don't get that sort of like zing or slight. I wouldn't like to say bitterness with green teas, because if you brew it right, there shouldn't be bitterness. But you don't get that grassiness.
6: Yeah.
5: It's more the floral, and it's almost like a creamy mouthfeel.
4: It certainly goes on a little journey through the mouth, doesn't it?
5: Yeah.
4: And it really lasts in there as well. And I think having this small cup, I think, really reminds you how precious it is.
5: Mm-hmm.
4: You know, when we have our great big cups and it's, you know, you just gulp it back, I think it sort of, doesn't help you to remember to just really appreciate and sip just slowly and do what we're doing now.
5: Absolutely.
4: Of just noticing each second.
5: So the other thing about with our journey with tea, with the Eastern Brew, is that we don't just have one cup, we have multiple cups, because it will give us multiple infusions. So the tea is giving us a lot.
4: Yeah.
5: And with each brew, we get slightly different flavours. So we're not going to have the same cup of tea with each brew, which is lovely as well.
4: Yeah, absolutely. It's all on its little journey.
5: Yes.
4: So I'm really interested, you know, you started to think there about how its character changes as it grows up or as it goes through different stages. If Oolong was a person and we were going to meet them, perhaps on a Himalayan hill, who would they be? What sort of person would they be?
5: That's an interesting one. I think they would have to be the Buddhist monk.

0: them and not needing too much external. So it's reminding us about the resources that we have within.
1: Yeah, absolutely.
0: I wonder if there was a message that this oolong tea, the Buddhist monk, what message would they like us to go away with?
1: I think they'd like us to say, don't rush.
0: Mm.
1: Think about each little bit, not just with the tea, but in life generally. Just think more rather than do more.
0: Yeah.
1: So, or think before we do.
0: Yeah. Which is what you were doing, leading us through, of just thinking about the nature of the leaf and looking after it. And it, you know, often we'll start our day with tea. So it really is a good way of starting our day with that moment of mindful presence and appreciation and that gift to ourselves.
1: Absolutely. Perfectly put.
0: Delicious. What a joy.
2: Well. The most exquisite tea break I think I've had in a very long time.
0: Yeah.
2: I'm educated, I'm fascinated here, I'm loving it. I'm absolutely loving it. Helen, it's been a joy to have you, as always. You're wonderful.
1: It's been a joy to be here, thank you.
0: Oh, and of course, I forgot to mention that the kombucha we were drinking at the beginning, which you must try if you'd like some.
1: Oh, I love kombucha.
0: Is made with your gunpowder green tea.
1: Oh, lovely.
0: Yes.
1: Oh.
0: Yeah, it's a green tea kombucha, which I, I've just made. I love it when a plan comes together.
2: Isn't it just so okay? Right, that's good to know. So you made it with gunpowder.
0: I have made it with gunpowder green tea, yes.
2: Right, because the flavour in the kombucha is really excellent. You're going to have to try it,
1: yes,
2: Helen.
1: I will.
2: It's wonderful. Well, Helen, thank you so much. It's been a delight, hasn't it, Charlotte? We're loving it. And listeners, I know that you will have, I hope you've had a pen and paper handy. but if not, do remember our show goes on repeat. And we also have it up as well to listen again on repeat. I'm heading to your shop after the show, I think, along with Charlotte, so that we can get some of your beautiful teas.
1: Lovely. Thank you very much. It's been a pleasure.
0: And don't forget that if you've been interested in today, MDT's is in the open market. And Helen or whoever else is in the shop,
1: Betty,
0: will be really delighted to come and answer your questions and have a chat with you about the different things on offer.
2: Well, Charlotte, quite fascinating. You know, a cup of tea is not just a cup of tea at the end of the day, is it?
0: Well, it isn't, but also it is. Do you know what I mean? Mm. So, you know, there is that just, you know, common simplicity, which is really important. And then there is also this kind of incredible mythology and story behind it too. So I think it's really both things, which is what makes tea so, so special.
2: You know, whenever I was with Cathy Caton and we went to the Salt Room, it was delightful. I mean, it's a very special place to go for lunch. And you missed out. But Cathy Caton was a great guest. And, you know, we got to chat all about gin. And she loves food as well. And having come from a hospitality, background, it was lovely to kind of see how her taste buds were responding to the menu. What is so lovely about the Salt Room is, number one, the staff is lovely. You have a sea view. What could be better? But they do cater for a wide range of tastes. And it's not just seafood, because I think when people thought of the Salt Room in the past, you know, it was seafood. But of course, now it is so much more. You have, you know, steaks, beautiful steaks. You have lamb as well too, which is just gorgeous and actually brought over from Ireland. So there's a story in that. In fact, we will be having the chef coming up on the next show just to, you know, Kim, to tell us about sustainability and why, you know, they bring in Irish meat and where they're getting their food and their fish from. You've got Cornish native lobster, you know, Argentinian prawns, you know, halibut on the bone, whole fish of the day. So there's always that element of surprise. I had the grilled butterfly sea bass with bergamot and mandarin butter. Now, how delicious is that? Just those two ingredients alone, just to see them on the page, excited me. The most delicate of flavours, Charlotte. really so totally, totally gorgeous.
0: I love the imagination that's gone into that, and the fact, you know, and everything carefully and mindfully sourced is also just all part of that

0: incredible experience.
1: Really amazing. Now, if you love a sauce and you love halibut, Kathy's dish was king, I have to say. It was halibut on the bone, monk's beard, bonito roe butter sauce. We literally did get a spoon, so we have a spoon so we could have more of the sauce. It was totally delicious, I have to say. We had the most delicious sides as well too, and we went for the grilled peppers of the world with extra virgin oil and sherry vinegar. Just simple, but it's all on the griddle, okay? So it's lovely flavours that are coming out because of that. I have to say the winner for me, and I love a runner bean, but the Jasper roasted runner beans, sugar snaps, dill yogurt and chili crunch.
0: Divine.
1: Unbelievable. It was delicious. So remember, this is fish and shellfish from the Perella Grill and everything just cooked to perfection. On the starter side, I had the citrus cured salmon, which was with an elderflower gel and pickled cucumber. And I've got the photographs on at Tasty Radio Brighton. Just delicious and fresh. The piece de resistance, I think, had to be Kathy's sea bass ceviche with a vinaigrette, English strawberries. Again, the sauce, the look of this dish on the plate. So please, you know, I hope you have a pen and paper. Those dishes, and the staff are great, make great recommendations with wines on the menu as well. So if you tell them what you're going for, and also what your budget is, they will help you. So thank you, the Salt Rooms on the seafront. It was a delightful lunch, and I will be back.
0: Yeah, me too.
1: Well, Charlotte, thank you for bringing Tom's kombucha that he's made in to share.
0: It yeah, is just well divine. Done, Tom, eh?
1: I am savouring
0: this.
1: We
0: are happy
1: he could
0: with
1: be,
0: you.
1: He could have this as a career. It's so good. It's so good. I'm coming up to your house more often.
0: Yeah, definitely.
1: I will come up with, I don't need an excuse. Wonderful. And wonderful to have Helen. Thank you, Helen from MDT's as our guest here at the Open Market. And also to Kathy Caton from Brighton Gin. And a big hurrah for their latest Pride special edition bottle. It is a stunning label, and good luck to them and raising money for such a worthy cause. Thank you for listening and joining us. Stay cool, stay sweet, and we will see you next time.
0: Bye-bye for now.
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I'm Melita Dennett. This is Tuesday in Brighton. And in the next hour, a festival celebrating the music and cultural heritage of the Ouse Valley and a pick and mix of local music in the next hour here on Radio Reverb 97.2 FM, 5 till 6 every Tuesday, repeat at 10 o'clock Tuesday, 9 a.m. on a Wednesday. Starting off with the first of our local tracks, this is Frances Mystery and it's the title track of her new EP, It's Leave Myself Behind.

Kicking us off on Radio Reverb with Francis Mystery and Leave Myself Behind, about trying to distance yourself from people you know are making you feel bad, but feeling conflicted about leaving a part of yourself behind in that connection. That is the title track of Francis's new EP. EP's coming out on the 28th of August, available to pre-save now. And Francis has a UK tour in September, including here on the 12th at Alphabet. And you'll find her at I'm Francis Mystery on the socials. Francis with an ES and Mystery, M-I-S-T-R-Y. This is Radio Reverb. I'm Melita Dennett. On today's programme, going to be hearing about a festival in New Haven celebrating the rich cultural heritage of the Ouse Valley, with a whole bunch of local musicians. Also going to be storytelling, workshops, loads of caboodle going on. Before that, we have new music from Brighton Sapphire. This is Erotica, a song about desire, power and the space between control and surrender.

Brighton Sapphire, new track from her, Erotica. And the visuals for the track were made by an all-female LGBTQ plus team. Go and check that out if you dare. And you'll find her at Sapphire is King. Sapphire is S-A-F-I-R-E. New one from Coco and the Lost Now, This is the End. It's a song about deep betrayal, a secret everyone's been keeping from you, and you've finally woken up and are able to see things clearly for what they are.

New one there from Coco and the Lost. That is The End from forthcoming debut album Modern Lover Girl, coming out September the 25th. And Coco will be announcing a release show soon. And it's also Coco's first physical release. And you can pre-order the vinyl now and just go to Coco and the Lost. This is Radio Reverb, Tuesday in Brighton with Melissa Dennett. And as I mentioned at the start, there's a festival at the end of the month in New Haven celebrating the music and cultural heritage of the Ouse Valley. So the Ouse Valley Folk Festival does what it says on the tin on the 28th and 29th of August. Features music, storytelling, workshops, and of course a bit of Morris dancing. Artists performing include Kate Daisy Grant and Nick Pinn. This is Bring Us Back to Life for the Oak.

0: Kate, Daisy Grant and Nick Penn bring us back to life for the oak, taken from the album Songs for the Trees, which celebrates the mythology, medicine and magic of trees. Kate, Daisy Grant and Nick Penn are just two of the artists appearing at the Ouse Valley Folk Festival on the 28th and 29th of August. That is at the Sidings in New Haven. And it also includes Paul Hartnell from Orbital and an array of local performers. It's a project coordinated by Look Again New Haven. And I spoke with one of the organisers, Anthony Peters, who told me how it all came about.
1: I live in New Haven. I've lived here since 2010. And it really started when we proposed to do a mural festival in 2024 in the town. And we believe in aspirational programming. So we don't believe in putting things in a town that's the sort of dregs of culture that's come from somewhere else. So we put 13 murals up and a mural on New Haven's beloved Catwall. And we had a full summer of programming and events and workshops. And it was absolutely marvelous. It felt like exactly what the town needed. And then we seemed to have done such a great job that year that we were asked back the next year to work on an exhibition in the town with an artist called Bruce Asbestos, these huge inflatable sculptures. And then again, another summer of events. And this year we've worked closely with Towner Gallery to put on another summer of events and another exhibition this year. So it's been really, really amazing. I'm normally a graphic designer. And in the last 5-6 years, I've been working a lot more in the event space and the community space. And I really, really love it. It's so nourishing to me, especially as I approach the mid-century.
2: Okay. New Haven's an odd place, isn't it? Because it was once quite an industrial town. It lost some of its major employers. Obviously, the port is there. It's got so much potential, though, hasn't it? I mean, I was there just at the weekend because I had a really nice walk along. I got a train out to Seaford and walked along the coast in the blistering sun, ended up at New Haven for some beers at the Sidings. And you can see there's fantastic architecture there. There's so much potential. But it must feel sometimes like you're really struggling a little bit to get these things going.
1: Absolutely. I mean, especially being just south of Lewes and next to such a vibrant city as Brighton, even though we're only 20 minutes away. A lot of people have served such great culture in Brighton that why would they come to New Haven? Now, what I love about New Haven is, especially in the last 5 or 6 years, is it's become a place where artists move to, musicians move to, because things are affordable and you don't want your vocation to become a hobby. You want to still be able to do what you love as a job. So we're losing so many artists because they can no longer afford to do what they do. And so the town was kind of vibrant anyway, but now it's brimming over with these people. And we're managing to put on events where we're dipping mostly into local town, but bringing people from across the region, from London. People have come as far as from Kent and Essex and Bristol and Bath, especially for our exhibition this year. So it's really exciting to be in the town. And it's a horrible word, gentrification. We are pre-gentrification, but it's the exciting time when everybody is creating a DIY culture and there are no gatekeepers. And so, you know, like you said, you were at the Sidings this weekend, and that's where we do most of our programming. And there's so much good stuff happening there and such a vibrant community growing and growing every day. It feels like we're really in the midst of something that's happening.
2: So tell us then about the Ouse Valley Festival. You're celebrating the musical heritage of the Ouse Valley. There's going to be folk music, storytelling, workshops, Morris dancing, mask making. So what's going to be happening on that weekend?
1: We tested this last year and we had a lot of local talent, including Nick Pin, Kate Daisy Grant, an incredible band called Sari, who have played at a lot of psych fests, and they're really amazing. And a lot of other local talent, actually. There's a band called Duck Soup, who are incredible. They play at the Rose Hill Tavern a lot, and a lot of those Rose Hill crew have either moved here or are now associated with the town here. So this was a success last year, and so we thought we'd do it again this year. Now, we're lucky enough that in the last 2 years, Ouse Valley Morris have started in New Haven. Now, they have members of Brighton Morris, but also some very prominent members of the electronic music community. I think that's probably the best way to put it. And so as an aside from that, we managed to get Paul Hartnell from Orbital to headline the Saturday night with his incredible folk horror electro disco roadshow, which I've seen in Stroud a couple of years ago. And it's a mix of different visuals from folk horror movies with his remixes and folky remixes. But he works with Ouse Valley Morris, who are in the town. And so they're doing this special closing event where they're doing a dance to music that he's made. It's going to be really bonkers, bizarre, chaotic and amazing. Now, before that, we've got Nick Pin and Kate Daisy Grant, who are amazing as well. They're known across the country. I mean, Nick in particular has played with all the folk greats, but he's very psychedelic in the way he plays. But to have those two together and to know that they are affiliated with the town is remarkable. And we have dancing from Corvus Folk, who are from just up the valley towards Lewis. Most of the music is from the town. And then we have Goblin Band, who are brilliant as well. They're part of Broadside Hacks. We're playing on the Friday, and one of their members moved to Lewis a year ago and has been sort of playing in the folk clubs there. So we're really spoiled that within a few mile radius of the town, and mostly from the town, we've got to construct this brilliant event that's going to be really nourishing for the people of the town, and quite a strange, oddball thing as well.
2: Also, lots of other events coming up. So there's an annual arts festival. This event called the Dippers looks great, and there's a Wicker Man night as well, just all coming up in the next few weeks.
1: Yeah, so the Wicker Man night is really kicking off. It's the unofficial kickoff for the Folk Festival, and it's an incredible speaker who lives in Brighton and speaks a lot in Brighton called David Bramwell. He does these brilliant talks. He does these sing along a Wicker Man events. But he's doing this, then we're showing the most recent cut of the Wicker Man afterwards, all in a strange marquee in a post-industrial wasteland. So I think you can't really kick off a folk festival without bizarre folk horror, especially considering how we're ending it on the Saturday. And, you know, beyond that, we've been working with Saltdean Jazz, a big band, who have been curating some of our Sundays. And it's just been remarkable, the pool of talent we've got along the coast here and what you can offer community that is aspirational programming, and not in a yuppie sense, in a real sense. You know, it's people come along and they're like, wow, this is what we're worth. That's what I love. It's like all these small towns are worth great culture. It doesn't have to replace the culture that's already there. It can add to it. It can make things grow. I mean, that's the thing with the Ouse Valley Morris, is they are a mixture of old school Morris dancers, electronic musicians, puppet makers, and most of them are from the town. It's a really remarkable group and so talented. I'm so excited that we get to be the sort of conduit for pulling all this talent together.
0: Anthony Peters from Look Again New Haven, and the Ouse Valley Folk Festival is on the 28th and 29th of August at the Sidings in New Haven. That Wicker Man event is on Thursday the 27th. Before that, on the 22nd, there's the Dippers. That's an outdoor puppet and automaton performance all about Victorian bathing machines, and you'll find full info and tickets for everything that's going on at lookagainnewhaven.co.uk. And a little bit more music from that. This is Goblin Band and Termit Hoor.

0: for I to try to keep flies off them termites.
1: Goblin band there and termite her. Just enjoying saying that. And they are going to be performing at the Ouse Valley Folk Festival again. That's on the 28th and 29th of August. And a reminder of tickets for that, look again, newhaven.co.uk. By complete contrast, new one from Worthy's Lizzie Curious, This Is The Sunshine. And Lizzie says the track really represents everything she aims to bring to people. Uplifting joy, solid house grooves and sun-kissed lyrics, along with the sax riff and vintage strings. And she's been DJing everywhere from shows with Fatboy Slim to Brighton Pride, and says she's so happy when it makes the crowd go wild. Here's why.
2: Baby, it's so cool how you look, it's so fine. Let the sun shine down on you. Baby, you're so fresh, you must be feeling so nice. Let the sun shine down on you. Let the sun shine down on you. Let

Well, this is a Curious and the Sunshine. Loads and loads of gigs coming up this Friday and the 23rd of August. She's at Coast in Worthing. 22nd of August at the Railway in Hove. Then she's off to Corfu and Lizzie Curious across all the socials. I'm Melita Dennett. This is Tuesday in Brighton on Radio Reverb. This is Super Friends and Bug Bites. It's a single from debut album King of the Moths, dealing with old friendships ending, moving to new places and accepting that things change.

Brighton Super Friends with Bug Bites. And the album King of the Moths is coming out the 28th. That's also going to be available on vinyl. They are at the Pipeline this Friday, and there's an album launch bash at Dalton's on the 31st, and you'll find them at Super Friends, the band. From Peacehaven now, this is Kit Rice with Dive. It's the first single from Kit's upcoming debut liquid drum and bass album, Deep Waters, inspired by his last relationship with a guy from a country where it's not legal to be gay. It follows their journey from falling in love to breaking up when ultimately the pressures of the world around them became too much. Dive is set during the happiest part of their relationship, when they stopped worrying about everything else and simply dived into the deep end together.

Music from Peacehaven, that's Kit Rice with Dive. And over the next 6 months, Kit will be releasing each chapter of the Deep Waters album as a single, telling the story behind the album through videos. And Deep Waters in Full is out on vinyl this November. Look out for a Brighton release show alongside it. And you'll find Kit at Kit Rice UK. Changing musical corner now, this is Carne and Polly's Desires, a love letter, they say, to PJ Harvey.

0: Brian's Carne and Polly's Desires. They're playing the Melancholy Fest on Sunday, the 8th of September at the Green Door Stall. This looks absolutely brilliant. A great lineup. 16 acts for £15. You can go and check it out yourself, and you'll find them at Carne, the band, with an underscore. Musical change of direction now from Lansing, Mikey Dubs with Brighton's Dan Brown and Cube and John. The track is Colours. And Mikey met vocalist Dan at a beat cipher that he holds in Worthing. Dan heard some of the instrumentals Michael had been working on, and he sent Colours over. And Dan sent the demo recording back. They brought Cube and John in to do the cuts over the intro, chorus and outro. Here's what they did.
1: This is the South Coast Connection.

0: down from J1. 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J1.
1: Lansing's Mikey Dubs with Dan Brown and Cuban John. That is Colours. And Mikey Dubs currently finishing up an EP to come out later this year, and a collab track with a US-based artist coming out on Mikey's Low End Theory label. 22nd at the Coast in Worthing, and on the 29th of August at the Gladstone. And you'll find Mikey at the Mikey Dubs with a Z. And Dan is at dan.browndan on Instagram. Brighton's Magic Door now, from the debut album Catch, it's Lonely Little Life, about feeling like your life is tied up in knots.

Brighton's Magic Door and Lonely Little Life. You'll find the debut album Catch, which has come out now. Magic Door actually played live for the first time last night at an open mic at the Hope and Ruin, doing a couple of tracks from the album. Thoroughly enjoyed that. Magic Door is on Instagram, Magic with three A's. From Brighton now, this is Porcelain Doll with Roadkill, a commentary on how society tends to place blame on disabled individuals for being unwell and how easy it is to internalise that and the sense of despair it brings.

Brighton's Porcelain Doll with Roadkill, that's from their newly released EP, Beauty and Control Part 2. And you'll find them on Instagram at Porcelain Doll Band. I reckon we can squeeze a couple more tracks in here on Radio Reverb. This is Evie with Harley D and Paralyzed, a liquid D&B track about being caught up in something that feels exciting at first, but slowly unravels.

Brighton's Evie with Harley D and Paralyzed. You'll find her on Instagram at Lily Evie, and Evie is spelt E-E-V-I. 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Tuesday between 5 and 6, repeat at 10 o'clock Tuesday, 9 a.m. on a Wednesday. Thank you to my guest, Anthony Peters, and also to you for your company. All things being well, I'll see you next Tuesday. Going to play you out with Echo, which is Worthing producer Ben Reggie, and the track is Here We Go. Bye.

The fabulous James there and Beautiful Beaches from the album All the Colours of You from 2021. Didn't realise that was 5 years old. I thought it was a couple of years ago. Excellent stuff. I will be hoping to go to some beautiful beaches with the lovely Elaine, now resident of Hove, sometime in September, hopefully. Yes, it's all about summer holidays. We are now in the summer holidays. It is August 2026. You're listening to Radio Reverb 97.2 FM. My name is Sam and this is the Hot Sauce Committee. We've got loads of great summer songs for you.

from 1966, Summer in the City by the Loving Spoonful there. And before that, Hot in the City by Billy Idol from 1982. That was the first single off his debut album. And before that, the lovely Circa Waves and T-shirt weather from the album Young Chasers. Hope you are enjoying yourself. It's all about summer holidays in August. Yes, it is. We've got loads of great stuff for you. Better keep going. I bought a pair of these the other day. Great, they are.

Lovely bit of blues guitar from ZZ Top there. Cheap Sunglasses from the album De Grello from 1979, before they became absolutely massive. Excellent stuff. Love ZZ Top. Right. Let's have a bit of this. We do like to be beside the seaside.

The excellent Snoop Dogg and Katy Perry there, and California Girls before that. The who was before that? It was Soak Up the Sun by Sheryl Crow. And then I never heard of them before, but it was the Brass Pennies, apparently, who liked doing old songs. And that, and they did that in 1995. Oh, I do like to be beside the seaside. Excellent stuff. And to my listeners who are going on holiday, to Justin, Lucy and Isabella, who are going to Brussels, have a lovely time. And to Mark and Tara and the kids, Nancy, Flossie and Sam, who are going to the Cinque Terre, a beautiful part of Italy. Have a fantastic time there too. And to Jim and Luke, who are going to lovely South Wales, to the Gower Peninsula, where if the sun's shining, it does look a little bit like the Caribbean. Right, this is for Charlotte in Strawberry Hill. Enjoy.

The lovely All Saints and Pure Shores there for Charlotte in South West London. Hope you enjoyed that. The next one up from 1987. This is for Andy and Michelle and Hannah, who are off on Thursday to Tenerife. Enjoy.

The excellent Go-Go's there and Vacation, and before that, the fabulous Aerosmith and Permanent Vacation from the album of the same name from summer of 1987. Excellent stuff. You're listening to Radio Reverb 97.2 FM. This is the Hot Sauce Committee, and my name is Sam. And all through August, my show is all about holidays and going on holiday and having a great time and beaches and sun and everything. Obviously, people might want to stay in the UK because we've got the weather. For once, we can say we can guarantee the weather. Amazing. It's like living in a different country. Well, enjoy. Whether you're staying in the UK or going somewhere else, enjoy. Have a lovely time. Why don't you? Maybe drink some summer wine.

The fabulous voice of Nancy Sinatra and Lee Hazelwood there, and Summer Wine. We've got a few songs left for you on this sun-drenched show about holidays in August 2026. What a great band the Palmer Violets were. Sadly, they don't exist anymore, but their first album is superb. 180, if you like a bit of indie rock, grab hold of that album. It's fantastic. And this is Last of the Summer Wine.

the excellent Weezer and Island in the Sun. I also want to say I hope you had a great, lovely time to Matt and Tan and the twins who have been in Corfu. Maybe they still are, I'm not sure. But have you had a lovely time? Thank you for listening, you lovely, lovely people. You've been listening to Radio Reverb 97.2 FM. My name is Sam, and this is the Hot Sauce Committee. Next month in September will possibly be Italian-related, because I'm going back to Italy with the lovely Elaine, hopefully. Hopefully we'll have an Italian-themed show for September. We've got a little bit more time for a bit of Blinded by the Sun. Enjoy, and thank you for listening, you gorgeous people.

So a very warm welcome. And you're listening to the Slipstream Funk and Soul Show. Oh, yes. My name's Mark Johnson. I'm with you here for 2 hours, live on a Saturday, 1 till 3.

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The majority of music you will know unashamedly commercial. In the background, this is Earth, Wind and Fire. 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So we're going to start off with a fairly chilled selection. Then we're going to have some guilty pleasures. No apologies needed. In these dark times, we need something to put a smile on our face.

so welcome. And we're going to kick off in Liverpool.

Lovely stuff. The original version, later made quite famous by great Courtney Pine. Sanandra Maitreya, now formerly known as Terence Trent D'Arby. Welcome to the show. You're listening to the Slipstream Funk and Soul Show on Radio Reverb 97.2 FM.

Yeah, what a voice. From the album Introducing the Hard Line. I remember seeing him back in the day. He's kind of tipped as an English version of Michael Jackson. And then I saw him a year ago or so, about a year ago, at Love Supreme. Quite an enigma. Quite an enigma. So I've got some shouts coming up shortly. And you're listening to Radio Reverb 97.2 FM. Tell all your friends.

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Oh yes.

0: Yeah, lovely track. Ryan Christian from Manchester, of course. Grand Central Records. With the brilliant, brilliant vocals of Viva.
1: There is now pollution in every natural mineral and material taken from the land. We have truly become a vast wasteland. And now underground, how will we deal with our society of discrimination among people? Near to hell, it's just as well. What will become of our children?

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Julian, comrade Julian. Julian and Tash, hopefully, listening in. Hope you're enjoying the tunes. I know he likes a bit of Terence or Sanandra.

Jane, enjoying the show. So we go out live now, 1 till 3, back to the live slot of Saturdays. And every other show, alternately, is a funk and soul show. Had to be done. We've refocused and we've realigned. For your listening pleasure, dear listener. So a message in here from Karen Kemp of this very parish. She's enjoying the music. And got any funkadelic? Well, I haven't this time round, but it will be some in the next show, I promise. Pete Jones, Mondays, 5 till 7. Playing all the best in new and local music. And DJ Lamp, yeah.

So the next section is unashamedly guilty pleasure. In fact, I could get arrested. Come on. Oh, Tash and Julian, thanks for last weekend to the beer festival. And you are absolutely joyous.

first half hour. That went quick, didn't it? Did you have a run through of what we heard? What did you hear? Earth, Wind and Fire? The Real Thing? Children of the Ghetto? Let's Go Forward, Sanandra Maitreya. All I Ask, Ray and Christian, featuring Liba. Underground from Curtis Mayfield. And Inherit the Wind, Bobby Womack. Wilton Felder. And in the background, the Ambient Jazz Ensemble. Right, hold on to your hats. Cheese police. Come on, they're just great records. Think about it. Don't be so cool for school. Think about it. These are great, great, brilliantly produced records.

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You ready? Yes, oh yes. And you can sing along. 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

the Jackson Sisters. How cool. Oh, yes. Right, now, the next one you're just not going to believe, dear listener. How good is this?

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Be careful how you say that, you know? As we're live 1 till 3 every Saturday, we get repeated 11 until 1 on Wednesday mornings and Fridays 12 till 2. And every other show, so it's alternate weeks. Okay. 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

Narada Michael Ward has written tracks for Aretha Franklin. We said Aretha then. Whitney Houston, Mariah Carey. Oh God, it's that time of year. She's going to re-release that track, isn't she? And get another £1 million. Bless her. He's worked with the likes of Billy Cobham, Jeff Beck, as a string, I tell you, a string of hit records and platinum records, and you know what? Did you hear that just then? It's one of the millions of texts. Oh, listen to this.

0: Oh yes, Phyllis Hyman. You Know How to Love Me. Oh, what a record, eh?
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0: Heading into a little bit of London soul now. London soul, innit?

One of the early acid jazz releases. Lovesick by Night Trains, featuring Marcia Johnson. No relation.

Oh, yes. What I'm going to do next time... Well, next time we do one of these, just leave the studio door open. And then all the people from the market can come in and have a dance. So that was the brand new Heavies. Before that, we had Night Trains featuring Marcia Johnson. I've said that one already. The brand new Heavies taken from that album Shelter. I seem to remember that track's called You Can Do It. It's got one of those sleeves where it's really small type and it hasn't got a proper track listing. What's the point of that, eh? What is the point of that? 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RadioReverb.com, DAB Plus in the Brighton and Hove area. I've got some more shouts here. Got Prince Russell and Princess Dawn from Sandringham. Yeah, gonna be kicked out, aren't they? Got new tenants coming in. Get your deposit back. They're enjoying the radio show and they're looking forward to WOMAD and see if we can stay out of trouble. No chance. Jenny from Port Slade. Jenny from the block. Jenny from the block. Yeah, we'll have to play that as well. We're going to slow things down. A track from Curtis Harding. If you are listening in, send me a text or an email. It's Radio Reverb. 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

Pete Jones listening in. Good man. We did mention his show earlier, but I'll say it again. Mondays, 5 o'clock till 7. Playing all the best in new and local music. He needs an MBE, doesn't he, for services to local music in Brighton.

I've just got to remember. I've just got to mention before I forget. Fern, thank you. Fern Sissoko, thank you very much for your message about the show last week. Really enjoying the funk and soul. And kind words, yeah, great. Don't forget, of course, you can get this program on Mixcloud. Mixcloud.com/slipstream, spelt with two E's. Oh, yeah. Who did this? Who messed all this up? Who was it? Use this as a sample. Loads of swearing all over it. Horrible.

0: the irresistible appeal of black individuality. Where has all of that gone? The very people who blazed our paths to self-expression and pioneered a resolutely distinct and individual voice have too often succumbed to mind-numbing sameness and been seduced by simply repeating what we hear, what somebody else said or thought, and not digging deep to learn what we think or what we feel or what we believe. Now, it is true that the genius of African culture is surely its repetition, but the key to such repetition was that new elements were added each go-round. Every round goes higher and higher. Something fresh popped off the page or jumped from a rhythm that had been recycled through the imagination of a writer or a musician. Each new installation bore the imprint of our unquenchable thirst to say something of our own, in our own way, in our own voice, as best we could. The trends of the times be damned. Thank God we've still got musicians and thinkers whose obsession with excellence and whose hunger for greatness remind us that we should all be unsatisfied with mimicking the popular rather than mining the fertile veins of creativity that God placed deep inside each of us.
1: We go out the eye, the eye, the eye. We go out the eye, the eye, the eye. We go out the eye, the eye, the eye.
2: Yeah, the very wonderful Robert Glasper, Common, and Patrick's.

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Yeah, holiday. 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

the brilliant Flamingo Pier. They're also from New Zealand. Guy just walked up to the glass. They had a bit of an incident here yesterday, but you know. But a guy just walked up to the glass and he took his hat off and he kind of doffed his cap. What a charming man. And then he was on his way. You're listening to Radio Reverb. My name is Mark Johnson. And listen to the Slipstream Soul and Funk Show. Or Funk and Soul Show. Whatever takes your fancy. Oh! Nearly there, quarter of an hour to go. Gets repeated Wednesday, 11 in the morning. Midday Fridays. And you can get it on Mixcloud.

great stuff. Brian Jackson, Kenny Dope, Louis Vega. And on the old vocals there, Omar. Thornton Heath's finest.

0: So we are coming towards the end of the program. I may be able to squeeze in two more. I'm not sure yet. You won't believe what I'm going to get.
1: Why, you won't believe it,
0: Margaret, what I'm going to play next. I get slung out. Funk and soul. Careful how you say that.

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1: You keep on giving me the hold up. You know I wish you'd make your mind up. Cause when we...
2: Oh, so that's just about it from me for this time. Thanks very much for listening. You've been listening to Slipstream Funk and Soul Show. My name's Mark Johnson, I'm with you here every Saturday 1 till 3. 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

0: Following the Competition and Markets Authority's market investigation into veterinary services for household pets, the government has published a white paper that could lead to a complete overhaul of the veterinary regulations. Currently, the sector is regulated by the 1966 Veterinary Surgeons Act. So not everything centred around the World Cup in 1966. It's also a landmark date for veterinary surgeons. Anyway, the government had a consultation and more than 6,000 people fed into it. And they've now come out with a white paper that seeks to introduce more transparency and more modern regulation. And the transparency, I'm afraid, centres on pricing. Now, joining me to discuss the white paper is Dr. Tim Hutchinson. I'm very honoured. He's president of the Royal College of Veterinary Surgeons. I'm genuflecting in front of him. I can see him down the line there. He's laughing away. Well, first of all, do you welcome this white paper? Is there something in there that to be welcomed or to be feared?
1: Thank you, Geoffrey. Yes, personally, I welcome it, and the Royal College of Veterinary Surgeons welcomes it. In fact, the college has been calling out for a new act to replace the existing Veterinary Surgeons Act for well over 20 years now. But obviously, because it's an Act of Parliament, it has to get priority in the parliamentary schedule before we can get a replacement act.
0: I guess they were left with no option but to reform it. I don't know whether it was in the government's, in the Labour Party's manifesto. I can't recall it, but who knows? And I don't even know whether the same minister who unveiled the white paper, Emma Reynolds, is still in post. There's so much chopping and changing going on in Downing Street, but there will be a minister leading on this who is based in DEFRA. What were the weaknesses of the 1966 Act?
1: Well, the 1966 was a very different world, as we all know, and in 1966, the Act itself regulated individual professional vets. So only veterinary surgeons are entitled to carry out what's called acts of veterinary surgery, which may sound that you're wielding a scalpel, but acts of veterinary surgery encompass everything from diagnosis and other types of investigation, medical treatments, prescribing through to surgical procedures themselves. So in 1966, all veterinary practices were owned by veterinary surgeons, and there was the only need there for regulation was of individual veterinary surgeons themselves. Turn the clock forward 60 years, and yeah, the profession is very, very different. We now have a profession where over 60% of practices are no longer owned by vets, although it's veterinary surgeons that still carry out acts of veterinary surgery. And so those practices fall out with regulation directly because there is no formal regulatory process for regulating practices or businesses owning practices. Furthermore, in 1966, veterinary nurses didn't really exist at that stage. This is a much newer profession and a very valuable profession for animal owners too. So currently, veterinary nurses aren't recognised under the existing Act, although the Royal College was able to use its Royal Charter to recognise the title of registered veterinary nurse back in 2015.
0: Can anyone call themselves a veterinary nurse?
1: Technically, at the moment, anyone can call themselves a veterinary nurse, but not a registered veterinary nurse, and this leads to ambiguity for the public. We discourage anybody using the title veterinary nurse because they're of that confusion with registered veterinary nurse. Veterinary surgeons can delegate certain acts of veterinary surgery to registered veterinary nurses. So this is why one of the reasons why it's very, very important that there is that clear clarification of who is who in the public interest, so that an animal owner knows when they are engaging with a practice, by the title of the person that they're dealing with, what their level of qualification is and what their level of regulation is.
0: This is called the pet show, but I suspect the white paper is looking at reforming the care of animals, whether they are domestic or agricultural. So is that correct? Is that the broad
1: That is
0: sweep of
1: correct.
0: this act?
1: Yeah, there is one act which regulates the whole of the veterinary professions. So this would encompass all animals, not just pets. It would encompass food animals, other large animals, as we call them, that are kept for hobby purposes, and also sports animals like horses
0: And greyhounds.
1: and greyhounds.
0: Right, which is another can of worms, I think. One of the measures that is being talked about is the new independent veterinary ombudsman. I don't know whether the Royal College is a bit, or veterinary surgeons, is a bit like the Royal College of Surgeons in the human world. It has regulatory powers over striking off. You tell me what powers you have and whether an independent veterinary ombudsman is going to undermine your command of this of the of those people calling themselves veterinary surgeons.
1: Yeah. The Royal College of Veterinary Surgeons is the regulator for the veterinary profession, or at least of veterinary professionals working within the profession. And currently, yes, in terms of that regulatory piece, it sets the standards by which a university degree should be taken so that somebody can come onto the register. The Royal College maintains that register of regulated vets and nurses, and it also has a disciplinary process if a vet or a nurse goes astray. And we can come back to the disciplinary process in a minute, because there's a big piece of the Act which looks to reform that as well. Now, at the moment, where there are complaints against a veterinary surgeon, these work through the formal process. We have established already, and this has been in place for some time now, a voluntary vet client mediation service. So there is a means for clients to get some sort of redress without it having to go through the full disciplinary process. Unfortunately, at the moment, this is only on a voluntary basis, and a new Act might see to make that on a much firmer footing.
0: Is that seen as, is there a perception that that perhaps, because it's voluntary, and part of your college's remit as not being independent, that would people then feel suspicious that you're there to protect your own?

0: entirely there in the interest of the public. Secondly, the Royal College aspect is there to, it's a professional leadership arm of the college, and that's to advance standards and the practice of veterinary medicine in the interests of animal health and welfare and the public. So both arms of the Royal College are there acting on behalf of animals and the public. There is a misperception that the college is a representative organization for veterinary surgeons, and that's not the case.
1: You're not
0: There
1: a
0: are
1: trade union.
0: no, there are very many associations for veterinary surgeons, for example, the British Veterinary Association, and then species affiliates like the British Small Animal Veterinary Association and the Equine Veterinary Association and the Cattle Veterinary Association and so on. So there are very many associations which seek to represent the interests of vets, but that is absolutely not the role of the Royal College. And to make that even sort of more clear for the public, in a legislative reform that took place 10 plus years ago now, I think it was 2012, 2013, at that point it managed to separate the disciplinary process from the formal business of college councils, so that the disciplinary committee is an independently appointed committee that has no members of college council sitting on it.
1: Okay, let's take a short break while we absorb all the labyrinthine controls and regulations that manage the work of veterinary surgeons, and we'll come back and explore.

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2: Okay, I'm with Dr. Tim Hutchinson, who is the president of the Royal College of Veterinary Surgeons, and we're talking about the government's white paper, which seeks to reform the 1966 Veterinary Surgeons Act. I've probably misquoted it. It's the Veterinary... Help me out here, Tim. It's the... The Veterinary Surgeons Act. No, I was correct first time round. I'm going to give myself a bonus point. Now, you were talking about the form of regulation. Does that include continued professional development, like in human doctors? They had to keep up a continued professional development portfolio, and that is mandatory. Is that the same for veterinary surgeons?
3: It is. There is continued professional development, and all vets and veterinary nurses undertake continued professional development. Now, under the existing Act, that isn't governed within the Act itself. And modern regulators have legislation that includes what's called a license to practice, whereby showing that you have done that continuing development is part and parcel of you renewing your license on an annual basis, whereas at the moment, whilst we make it a mandatory requirement of veterinary surgeons, it's not a part of maintaining the license. So again, that's something that we would very much welcome to be part of a new veterinary surgeons act.
2: Now, earlier you talked about some of the existing regulation, not being fit for purpose in the modern context of what looks like conglomerates gobbling up individual practices, and sometimes it's quite difficult to know which practice belongs to which group. I don't quite understand how it's still that undermines regulation, because we're not talking about, are we talking about regulating those businesses? Is the Act currently not fit for purpose to regulate large groups like that?
3: Yeah. And currently, there is no regulation of veterinary practices or veterinary businesses. That doesn't feature in the 1966 Act, but that would be a feature of a replacement Act. So that is something that we're very, very much welcoming as part of it. What the College has in place at the moment is a voluntary practice standards scheme, and probably about 70% of the profession is signed up to the voluntary practice standards scheme. And this is a fairly detailed process of looking at practices and the various processes and procedures that they have in place to ensure that they are delivering in the interests of the public. But as I say, at the moment, that is only a voluntary scheme, not mandatory. And a new Act would seek to put mandatory regulation of practices in place.
2: Yes, I think what came out of the Competition and Markets Authority, the CMA's investigation, it was not immediately obvious to the public who owned a veterinary practice. And although people are encouraged to shop around, they could actually be going to a practice with a name, a recognizable name, and think, well, I don't like the cut of their jib, I'm going to this other one, and find out only later that they're actually both owned by an overall company, and so they are governed by commercial concerns, and being commercial, they are interested in making profits, which I guess is why the CMA got involved in the first place. Now, does the white paper set out how that is going to be made much more transparent, and people won't be hoodwinked into thinking they've exercised choice and find actually it's completely bogus?
3: Yes, well, you'll be aware very much, and I'm sure you discussed it on the show previously, that the Competition and Markets Authority has published its final decision report and a series of remedies to correct areas within the market that it's found need addressing. And these include aspects like making sure that the ownership of a business is upfront and very clear to any animal owners seeking to use that practice. The Competition and Markets Authority also called for renewal of the Veterinary Surgeons Act. It recognised as well that it was very much outdated, and certainly all the recommendations of the Competition and Markets Authority and all the remedies that it has published in its final decision report will become part of the new Veterinary Surgeons Act. DEFRA has said in their white paper that they would seek to adopt all these remedies that have been proposed.
2: And it should the profession be worried about this, or should they? I mean, I looked at the DEFRA press release and all those quoted the British Veterinary Association president welcomed it. Current veterinary legislation, he said, is shockingly outdated and frankly no longer fit for purpose, is what we've said together. Naturally, the CMA has welcomed it. The chief veterinary officer, Christine Middlemas, has welcomed it. Everyone seems to be saying glory, hallelujah.
3: I think you're absolutely right. The whole profession has been crying out for this for a long time, and the key parts within that white paper are all welcome to everybody. There's nothing really controversial there at all. And whilst everything that's in there seeks to protect the public and the interest of animal health and welfare, which are the two primary things and where the focus of the Royal College of Veterinary Surgeons is, there are also areas within that white paper which will be very much welcomed by individual vets and individual nurses, and which have the dual effect of helping those to be better vets and nurses and therefore protect the public better. So, for instance, the disciplinary process that we talked about earlier is a very outdated, backwards-looking, punitive process which seeks to discipline a vet or a veterinary nurse if they have quite severely transgressed. So the threshold is set at a criminal standard of proof, and the level of conduct has to be far below that deemed appropriate for a professional person. So it's a very, very high bar for the disciplinary process to be able to take meaningful action. And what is proposed to replace that is a modern fitness to practice regime, whereby it's more a civil standard of proof on any basis of probability. Is it likely that the professional person has done this? If yes, what is the level of misdemeanor? What are the appropriate steps that can be taken to help? And it's very much forward-looking, so that it can intervene at a much earlier stage. So that if something is going slightly wrong but hasn't really reached a critical stage, then the fitness to practice process can intervene and take steps to support the individual professional to get back on the rails so that they are meeting the needs of the public interest. So this is an example of something that's welcome to everybody. And I
2: And would
3: think
2: the sorry to interrupt, but would the RCVS, the Royal College of Veterinary Surgeons, have a role in that process, or is that going to be taken out of your hands?
3: no, again, but the RCVS will have a role in that, and just as we have an appointed independent disciplinary committee, again, that would be superseded by what comes out of the white paper and the new act.
2: Okay, we're kind of slightly running out of time, and we could probably talk forever on this. Any guesstimate on how long this process from white paper to act will take?
3: The key thing about timing is how long it takes to go through the parliamentary process, and
2: Exactly.
3: obviously it's got to DEFRA have to bid for a bill slot to get on a King's Speech, and then there needs to be parliamentary time to discuss it and hopefully get further forward with it. I would hope that there would be a lot of public interest in this, and it's not contentious, it's not party political. it would seem to be a bit of a low-hanging fruit for any new government to take and try to put through a King's Speech. But obviously we're competing with everything else that's going on in the world out there, as we have been for the last 60 years, and trying to get a replacement for the act that we took when we last won the World Cup.
2: Yes, exactly. Well, a white paper does indicate it's got government backing rather than being a private member's bill. So I suspect there's 18 months at least before it goes through all the processes of second reading, etc., select committee, the Lords, and on it'll go. But I guess this is going to be welcomed by everyone. For the moment, Tim Hutchinson, President of the Royal College of Veterinary Surgeons, it's an honour having you here. Thank you so much. And go back to your work as virtual as the President, but you're a working veterinary surgeon, so you've probably got patients lining up to be seen today. But for the moment, thank you so much for joining me.
3: Thanks very much, Jeffrey.

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1: Well, it's time for the dip into the inbox of our favourite agony aunt. As I keep saying, it's our only agony aunt, so you have to be our favourite. Hello, Gemma Price, over
2: hello.
1: At Raystead headquarters, world headquarters, animal welfare. We're going to talk about rehoming, but rehoming with a difference, because you've come across two rare breeds, if you like, or unusual breeds, which presents some challenges. Shall we go with the pussycats first?
2: Yeah, so I arrived back from being on annual leave last week. I did some very good animal welfare while I was on annual leave. It never stops. You never get a day off if you're in animal welfare. I went to see the Tour de France coming through a village in France, and a dog ran out in front of the peloton.
1: Oh, no.
2: And I grabbed it and rescued it. It was in the nick of time. Had I not grabbed that dog, it would have been mincemeat. The whole peloton was about to run over it. So it never stops.
1: I can't imagine what it might have done to the cyclists as well.
2: Exactly, and the spectators.
1: Exactly.
2: It was a very, very near miss there.
1: And I bet you people... did they thank you, or did they?
2: They did.
1: Stop
2: the owner of the dog. It was a little cockapoo dog. And yes, they were very grateful. And I was grateful just not to have witnessed. Yeah, what I really didn't want to see. If you're listening in France and you happen to be around the tour, please keep your dogs on a lead. That's my first bit of advice.
1: Yes, we could probably translate that later. So let's talk about pussycats. You've got.
2: So, I arrived back.
1: A special resident, you've come back, and what sort of cat is it?
2: So, there's two that caught my attention on my first day back at work, being very vocal, and they're Sphinx cats. Mm. So, they are hairless. There's two of them, and they're very vocal. They like to make a lot of noise, and they have a bit of a sad story. They have been purchased online and rehomed three times before coming to Raystead. So they've already had three different homes. And the first family, their advertisers being very good with children and families. They're very sociable, which is true. Yeah. As are moggies, as are most lovely moggies too.
1: Sounds like marketing hype.
2: Absolutely, yeah.
1: I've had a look online to see how much these moggies cost, because they're extraordinarily expensive. Mm. Do you want to tell listeners the sort of prices that they go, or should I reveal
2: you,
1: what I find?
2: Please do.
1: Well, they start in America, where they're between $2,000 and $4,500 each for a four-month-old Sphinx. Here, we're much less greedy, because they're up to between $1,500 and £2,000. That is a lot of money for a moggy, to say the least. And this one now, and I have a suspicion, because I know someone, very nice people, and they love their surroundings, and they're always posting on social media, and the mog seems to blend in with the decor. And I just have an inkling at the back of my head that perhaps these are seen as fashion accessories. Please tell me I'm wrong. I don't know. Maybe I'm just being...
2: I don't think you are wrong, unfortunately. Yeah. I think people view pedigree animals with extreme traits, like being hairless, as a kind of status symbol. And
1: there's
2: the more
1: hope
2: they
1: for
2: cost...
1: me yet. I'm losing my hair. So soon I will be very attractive to everyone.
2: Your status goes down, doesn't it, in human culture? Yeah, I think people see them as a really desirable and therefore high status breed. So these Sphinx cats were bought once. They didn't have a great time with the first family they were living with. They got put back online and resold again at this high price to another family. And this is all happening in a short space of time. Both the first two families had young children, and I think children and pets are brilliant, and my children and cat get along like a house on fire. This is no judgment on children, but a cat is, when a cats are territorial, they like their routines, and to be moved from one family to another family in quick succession and a new home, etc., was quite traumatizing enough, and to throw unpredictable family life into their world as well twice over was not ideal. And then the second family didn't find them sociable enough, so put them back online to be sold for the third time. And the final family, by the time the cats got to this family, they got under the bed and they wouldn't come out, and that was that. They'd had enough. So this family, I'm very pleased to say, did the responsible thing and phoned us and said, could you find them a home, because we know they've already had three homes being purchased online and we don't want another that to happen again. So they forfeited all the money they would have paid for them and could have sold them for, to surrender them to Raised, which we're very grateful for. Our adoption fees for a cat is £100, so it costs us a lot more to rehome, but we don't want to make money a thing when it comes to being
1: like
2: a good adopter. So we'll be looking for a home for our sphinxes, someone who's going to really understand their needs, because they do have quite special needs.
1: Well,
2: I mean, they
1: hairless,
2: are they,
1: being hairless,
2: they're very prone to skin issues, you know, as you would be if you've been bred to have no hair and you're a hairy cat. Hair's got a really, you know, fur on animals protects them from all the hazards that are down at their level, all the undergrowth that they're making their way through, brambles, etc., all the insects that operate at that level. Fur is the protector, and of course from the sun, because they don't necessarily have a way to get out of the sun, and they like to be in the sun and they like to be warm, but they will get sunburnt, sphinx cats. So, you know, they need some extra care. And we'll be looking for a home that will take the two of them and really understand that.
1: Do you think now that they've been, I mean, it sounds like there's a sort of a, you hear about the futures market. Is there a sphinx cat futures market or something where people are buying and selling sphinxes, hoping to make a fast buck?
2: You know what? If there's money to be made in whatever it is and animals are involved, it's a worry.
1: It is.
2: Because there's going to be exploitation. It's just,
1: it is
2: the way it is.
1: But let's just talk about, you've returned from the Tour de France, where you were sporting your yellow jersey throughout the tour. You've just been so modest. rescuing cockapoos along the way. We can tell people about that, I guess. Anyway, they've got behavioural problems. Are these behavioural problems now there forever, or can they be coaxed out of their trauma to behaving as normal, as the marketing hype says, very good with children?
2: Mm. Yes, I think they will. I think they will be able to be coaxed out. They already have been, because when I met them this week at Raised, they were out and saying hello to people. You know, they were coming towards people. So I think they've had some time to decompress in the cattery, calm down and relax. And, you know, that kind of heightened state of fear has already dropped.
1: Are they siblings?
2: In them. Are they siblings? You know, I don't know. I don't know.
1: But
2: they are neutered. They are neutered.
1: All right. So is it a boy and a boy, or a boy and a girl?
2: A boy and a girl. Do you know, I don't think they are siblings, because one of those homes, not the final home, but one of the first or second one, I believe had bought them with the intention of breeding them to make some money. But for some reason, they didn't breed and they weren't able to or didn't want to. And the third set of owners did actually neuter the boy cat, probably because it's not a very nice, I don't know if you've ever lived with a tomcat, not good, very smelly, exceedingly smelly. If we have a tomcat in the cattery, I walk into reception, which is at least three or four rooms away from the cattery. So you're talking open and closed doors. And I can smell it.
1: Are they spraying to mark their territory?
2: They do, yeah, naturally, of course, yeah.
1: Okay. But and are they sharing an enclosure together, or are they
2: separated at the moment because the enclosures are not big enough for two cats, unless they're so strongly bonded that they're in distress being apart. But they're next to each other, but they have their own space. So
1: it's
2: if you're going to keep cats together, you must have a good ample resources, enough for everything, enough to go round. Otherwise, they can get a bit grumpy with one another.
1: Yeah, but they are. You've told the listeners many times that cats are very territorial, and they protect their space. I mean, I have friends with two moggies. They're brothers. They're siblings. One is very friendly, always wants to investigate everything, and the other one likes to hide away and only come when they know that no one's going to be around to feed, and then they will find a little nook and cranny in this enormous property they have and be very happy.
2: This is the personality of cats. They're all different. This is why if you are going to rehome, do get an adult cat from a cattery, because you're going to know, you can know what personality your cat's going to have. If you go for a kitten, you're just never sure.
1: So just go back to what you're trying to do now, is you've got the two sphinxes, you've rescued them, they've perhaps calmed down. Are you looking for a single family or person to come and take both of them? Do you want to keep them together?
2: At last conversation with the, it's early days, but the last conversation I had with our rehoming manager was that they're looking for a home for the two of them together.
1: Okay. So anyone who is interested should get in touch with RaceSid. They can do that via the website. We'll give the website address out later, because we're going to go on to from moggies to doggies. And they can apply and say, we think we could give a home. Now, what kind of precautions do you take? I'm not sure you have the resources to go and visit the homes that they're meant to be going to be rehoused in, or do you?
2: No, we don't do home checks. We will check your address on Google Maps to ensure it feels like a safe neighbourhood, you know, not near a fast road or anything like that. We meet you and we get to know you when you come and have a look at the cat that you're interested in. Nice. We spend a lot of time reading your application form. So if you're applying to adopt a cat, then really fill in your application form with as much detail as you possibly can, much more than you'd expect, because we will read all of that. And that's how we do our first pass at matching, is purely with what's on paper. Okay. So if you give us lots of info there, and you've expressed interest in a particular cat, we'll invite you in, and then we'll get to know you then, and we'll check your address, and if all's well.
1: And then it's going to cost them £100 per cat to rehouse.
2: Yep.
1: Okay. And there's no follow-up or anything like that once they've been rehomed?
2: Well, there is, in that if you rehome an animal from RaceSid, we're always here.
1: Right.
2: We will check in on you to see if the cats are settled in.
1: Right.
2: And if something does go wrong, you know, you become ill and you can't look after your animal anymore, if it's come from RaceSid, it will go straight to the top of the list for coming back to us.
1: Okay.
2: So we will take your cat back, and we're just always here. We're always at the end of the phone. So if you're having problems settling in your cat, we'll be here to help.
1: But from my brief internet search, they need a lot of care and attention. Not being hairless requires cleaning, avoiding oil buildup on their skins, their ears, and obviously make sure you've got a friendly vet who knows what they're doing, because you need to take them for regular checkups.
2: Absolutely, and they'll want to roam. They naturally will want outdoor space to access. So a kind of large enclosed garden would probably be ideal.
1: Okay.
2: Probably. At that value, it's quite risky yes. as everyone knows, to let a cat free roam. But that's what they need to do. So you've got to find a way to meet their needs while also protecting them.
1: And of course, they will be chipped.
2: Yep, absolutely. Vaccinated, neutered, health checked. Yeah.
1: Okay, so from a smallish animal, pussycat, let's talk about an Italian version of a mastiff. What is the name of the dog that you've come back from the France from to encounter? Is it a Shetland pony or what? What is it?
2: So these are some dogs that were that our community team came across. The person who's looking after them is no longer able to keep them. They're cane corsos, which if you have a look online, you'll see they're big, very, very big.
1: 2 feet high for the males.
2: Yeah. That's the sorts of dogs that, you know, people kind of give a wide berth because they look scary. They're lovely, lovely dogs. They're not bad dogs at all, but they've got, you know, they're big. And they're sort of, yeah, they're a lot to handle. So they're very, very hard to find new homes for. And the people who our community team met really want to rehome them, and they have made inquiries at all the rescue centres, dog rescue centres in the area, and not one place has any space for them. And that's not surprising, because big dogs are very hard to rehome. We have our long stay dogs that have been in Racehead's care for, you know, like a year, which sometimes does happen, are usually the big dogs because people don't want to rehome them. And we find homes eventually, but it takes a long time. And we only have two extra large kennels in our entire facility. So we can only keep two large dogs at any one time. And I imagine that's the same for a lot of the centres, the rescue centres. So if you've got big dogs and you're looking for homes for them, you're going to struggle to find space, and we're going to struggle to find homes for them, ongoing homes. So, you know, if you're taking on big dogs, really think about what you might do if this doesn't work out, because there isn't an easy way to move them onto another home. It really is difficult. And if you go online and start trying to, you know, put them up for adoption online to who, you know, you don't know anything about the people who might take them on. You don't know what's going to happen to your dogs. People you know, are much more inclined to be impulsive when they're shopping online than if they have to come to a rescue centre, fill out some paperwork, et cetera, et cetera. So I'd really, really strongly advise people not to try and rehome their big dogs online when they found that every rescue centre is full. Be patient if you can, and wait for a space at a rescue centre. But what is even better, something you can do, which, you know, could mean you don't end up in this situation, is that if you've got larger dogs or any pets, in fact, and you even think that you might need to rehome them, you're thinking, oh, I'm not sure this is working, give Racehead a call straight away, and we can help you, maybe guide you into the direction of keeping your dog, and in a way that's going to make it work for you. So we can give you a dog behavior consult for free to try and help you to find life with your dog easier. We can provide signposts to services that will help you, like dog walking organizations and organizations that will look after your dog while you're ill or while you're in hospital, etc. So there are ways we can help you that isn't taking your dog in. But even if you're thinking about it, we can at least get you on the waiting list. But if you phone us on the day you've decided, that's it, I can't take any more, and expect there to be space, you'll be disappointed.
1: Having looked at, I've seen these dogs, and they are enormous. You don't know whether people are taking them for a walk or should be saddling them up and taking them for a ride. Mm. And I'm sure small children are put on their backs, and I'm not sure how docile they are, but they are enormous. And I guess one of the issues must have been, how do you feed a dog like that? How can you afford to feed a dog like that? It must have an enormous appetite and a huge a need for real exercise. You know, that keeping that muscle mass in trim requires a lot of exercise.
2: It does, and they're not the most, they are social, as in they love people, but people don't always love them. So in that sense, they can be a slightly antisocial presence because people are quite nervous of really large dogs. You can find yourself taking them out and not getting a lot of positive interactions.
1: Well, we do know, and I mean, it's the same as the Sphinx cats, I guess. There are some people who see them as either fashion accessories or an extension of their personalities. And human beings who look like they are professional bouncers might be attracted to a dog like this. I'm not saying anything, not making judgment. But, you know, sometimes you do wonder whether it's there to scare the neighbours and project a very butch image of themselves, the owners.
2: People used to get staffies for that purpose. And then I was chatting to someone at Battersea who said people keep surrendering these staffies because these kind of real hard nuts are expecting them to defend them and be aggressive, and they just won't. They're so soft and cuddly that they're surrendering them, saying, I thought they were going to be a good guard dog, and they're absolutely useless. They just keep licking everybody and wanting cuddles. You know, this dog's useless to me. That genuinely is a conversation I had with Battersea, where they were getting these dogs surrendered for reasons you wouldn't believe.
1: So yeah,
2: it doesn't work. If you're out there thinking, get a big dog, that'll protect me.
1: Okay, well, look, I think we've got the I mean, we've said this so many times about the work of your organization. I mean, it costs a lot of money. I never remember if it's a weekly or daily, but a figure of about 8,000 quid
2: daily.
1: And if you've got to keep a mastiff in prime stake for a year, that's going to cost an awful lot of money, let alone vet fees and all the rest of it. Similarly, if you've got two pedigree Sphinx cats worth about maybe 3,000 quid between them on the open Sphinx cats futures market, they need a lot of care and attention. So if people want to, first of all, if you want to donate, we never say no to you sending money to Raystead. The website, I'm going to give you the chance of saying that because I'll probably say something wrong. So just,
2: it's very easy to remember, www.raystead.org, and Raystead is spelled R-A-Y-S-T-E-D-E, www.raystead.org.
1: Okay, and on the website, it's really easy to navigate. There's a whole stuff about rehoming. You can find out what is available, what you're looking for, where you're looking for forever homes. But you welcome people to come and visit by appointment. There's shops. There's all sorts of goodies to buy. And if you want to make in-kind donations, I've gone there with blankets and stuff that we've laundered and washed and done all sorts of things like that. Are very welcome. Maybe next month we could catch up to see whether the Sphinx cats are either posing in front of an obelisk somewhere, probably in an interior design house, and whether the Italian Mastiff, does it have a name, by the way?
2: No.
1: Oh.
2: No.
1: And
2: I know of. I mean, they do have names, but not that I know of. These dogs are not being looked after by Raystead at the moment because we haven't got space. So they're out there with their owners.
1: Oh, right. So you haven't got them there.
2: No.
1: But
2: no.
1: The owners are looking for another home.
2: Yeah.
1: So does that mean, I mean, that's quite dangerous if the owner is then relied on to find a new home, how will they know that that is a suitable home to pass them
2: they
1: on?
2: They won't. That is the worry.
1: That is
2: so. Don't expect anyone to help in an emergency. If you're thinking of rehoming your dog, imagine it's going to take you a long time to do it. It's a good idea if it's not working, but if you want help from a rescue centre, which you should seek, we're going to need some time.
1: Okay. All right. So www.racedead.org.
2: Org
1: is it. And you can find out what other animals are there, whether it's cats, dogs, guinea pigs, wabbits. We talked about wabbits before, and various other turtles. No, they stay
2: terrapins,
1: in the
2: tortoises.
1: They stay in the terrapin bespoke terrapin pool.
2: They do
1: learning how to do the breaststroke.
2: Yeah.
1: The backstroke for the Terrapin Olympics coming up in 4 years' time, probably across America, of course. Right. Well, thank you so much. It's been a blast.
2: Pleasure. See you next time.
1: Yes, I hope so. Let's hope there's good news on the Sphinx cats. For now, it's goodbye from me. And it's goodbye from you. My thanks again to my very special guest on this month's show, Dr. Chim Hutchinson, President of the Royal College of Veterinary Surgeons, and, of course, the wonderful Gemma Price, our resident agony aunt. The music you heard during the show was Three Little Birds from Bob Marley and the Wailers, David Bowie's classic Changes, Home by Depeche Mode, and playing us out is The Power from the decks of DJ Joss, Sharp and Osaro. And in case you're thinking that first name rings a bell, that's because DJ Josh Sharp is none other than Josh Sharples, who picks all the music and produces this very show. This is Jeffrey Bowden thanking you for listening to Radio Reverb's Pet Show, sponsored by Coastway Vets.

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0: This episode, our soundscapes are a beautifully loud mix of music and raised voices combined to resist racism from the streets of Brighton earlier this hot summer. Radio Cali was part of the coalition that created the Carnival Against Fascism, working closely with the Jollof Cafe, Best Foot Music, Depot Dance and Brighton Anti-Fascists. We're proud to bring you soundscapes from what is now called the Battle of Trafalgar Street, where the final front line of the Carnival held firm against a fascist march calling for mass deportations. What happened there and in all the roads around the railway station was more than a defensive demonstration. Much has been said about the Carnival already, reels upon reels on social media, but this is our Radio Calais analysis. It was solidarity with refugees, asylum seekers, displaced people, migrants, people on the move that created the solidarity between all of us on our streets. Bonds of collective action and community care. Something like this. I'll stand with you, you who I have not met before, against this line of gloved, uniformed, helmeted riot police. And I'll do it in my summer dress and my sandals. I'll stay here when I should be revising for my final exams because I cannot abandon my community. I'll step forward because you, who I don't recognise, but I want to protect, have been pushed too hard and it's my turn now. The courage, strength and love on the streets of Brighton has not been matched by the people with more privilege and who hold political office. This episode of Radio Cali provides information and interpretation about two pieces of European legislation, the EU Migration and Asylum Pact and the Deportation Regulation. So alongside our celebration of a local community coming together on one beautiful day, we also have an interview with United Against Refugee Deaths or the Fatal Politics of Fortress Europe, who've been documenting the people killed by border regimes for over 30 years, in it for the long haul.
1: The music in this show mixes many genres, from dub and funk to hip-hop and rock, and it comes from many places too: Southwest Asia, Zimbabwe, Canada, the UK and beyond.

0: the awful intersection of the EU Migration Pact, now in force, and the return regulation recently passed by EU Parliament is relevant. Of course, both will affect everyone on the move towards the UK, especially those in Calais or Dunkirk, whose experiences Radio Calais has always sought to amplify. So relevant to all those crossing the UK border. We privilege the analysis of activists, so first up, the Border Violence Monitoring Network. They say, the EU new pact on migration and asylum marks a devastating blow to the right to seek asylum and the respect for international law in Europe. While presented by the European Union as a historic agreement to efficiently manage migration and implement the pact will further entrench the border violence. Pushbacks, detention, and substandard conditions in reception centres with grave consequences for people on the move.
1: Like so many legislative attempts to manage migration, there is a bewildering amount of detail, but the headline is this. Before a person can claim asylum in the country in which they've arrived, they will be subject to a screening process. Inevitably also a racialised profiling process, a fast-track asylum or return border procedure. The Border Violence Monitoring Network explains that the screening process will rely heavily on detention with very limited procedural safeguards, reinforced by the legal fiction of non-entry. In other words, to prevent a person from officially entering a country when they've actually entered it, it means holding them back in some place in an ever-expanding border zone that is policed by a national border force who pretend, along with everyone else, that place is not part.

Tim Brown, Piping Beat.

So back to Border Violence and Monitoring Network. They say border procedures will allow for nearly indiscriminate detention, keep people in border areas, limiting safeguards that ensure fair and effective individualised assessment, imposing an extremely fast turnover from asylum application to deportation. Deportation means more detention centres. The return regulation is also a prison building programme for people on the move. Its aim is increasing deportations, making it easier for EU authorities to deport people without EU citizenship. But detention is key to that process. The regulation is supposed to take a year to implement, but so-called offshore return hubs are going ahead now. These are detention centres outside the EU. The shouts of the far right and the Conservative parties as the return regulation was passed, send them back, was appalling and inaccurate. People will be deported to countries where they have no connection. They won't be sent anywhere they might have called home, but to a prison outside EU borders. The International Rescue Committee said this. These are the words of Marta Wallander. This deal will give governments much broader powers to detain and deport people. It looks set to normalise immigration raids, expand the use of detention in prison-like facilities outside EU territory that are essentially legal black holes, and increase the risk of people being deported to countries where they could face persecution, torture, or worse. Now, there is already an Italian detention centre in Albania, and other EU countries, Austria, Denmark, the Netherlands, Greece, Germany, are making plans to build similar structures in Libya, Uzbekistan, Ethiopia and Rwanda. Something might sound familiar? The UK's failed and costly Rwanda scheme. So let's hope the return regulation goes the same way. The disregard for the rights of refugees and the lives of people on the move at the level of EU parliamentary politics is shocking. But there's another story from activists. Nick is up next with an interview from Geert from Fatal Policies and Fortress Europe, whose work honours

0: Recording, documenting, listening to, witnessing and retelling, reporting, speaking about the stories and events that happen at our border, the lives of those travelling through by irregular means, those that are stuck at the border on one side or the other, those that may die or may succeed in finding a new life has been a core mission of Radio Calais since we began. So we were really honoured to be able to sit down over Zoom with Hirt, someone who's been doing this in a scope and for a duration that we couldn't quite imagine. The fatal policies of Fortress Europe and the United List of Deaths aims to record and publish the details of those that die because of the legislation of the collective and various nations that make up this continent. It is a project born out of United for Intercultural Action, a network of European organisations, NGOs and community groups that are united against racism, fascism and nationalism. Here is Hirt to give you their backstory. Strap in, it is a long history.
1: We started in 1992 with United for Intercultural Action, with a terribly long name, Network Against Nationalism, Racism, Fascism, and in Support of Migrants and Refugees. And it started at a youth seminar at the Council of Europe in Strasbourg. Because in that time in Germany, houses where Turkish migrants were living were attacked with arson attacks. People died, and there was a lot of protest. And it was, of course, the time where internet just started. And these protests were not coordinated. So one day the Green Party on the street, the next day the church, and nobody knew of each other. And we were in Strasbourg. I was still younger, in my 30s. And we were discussing a seminar on racism. And we thought, okay, we need better coordination. Also being aware, and in that time it was much more politically complicated in the movement. We were aware that you cannot unite a movement because everybody has its own, let's say, political perspective. But we wanted to be at least united in actions. So we started an open network with practical tools, a European address book against racism. So just kind of telephone book, how to find somebody, to publish a list of events, calendar of internationalism, organize campaigns, let's say stimulating campaigns on 21st of March, Anti-Racism Week, 9th of November, Kristallnacht against hate and anti-Semitism. And at that time, it was 16 June, our Refugee Day. Later, the UN turned it in World Refugee Day on 20 June. And the idea was to work together in a broad movement and not necessarily to agree and not to do big political discussions for a lot of reasons, culturally, politically, also the different situations in the countries are complicated. So we just want to bring the movement together so that they could use each other's expertise and good practices. So finally, we started an office in Amsterdam in 1993. I became the director. So from 93 till 2017, I think, when we had a financial collapse and we decided to move the main office to Budapest. And I thought, okay, I'm anyway old, so I can try to continue without money, especially since we were working on this campaign on border deaths. And that just had an enormous highlight in that period because The Guardian published the whole list on 62 pages. And that is for an NGO something incredible. Usually you get two lines or three lines. But this was a whole cooperation with editing the list and a big exposition with artist Banu Sendatoglu from Turkey in Liverpool, Biennale. Finally, we got attention. So the flow is that the network, in fact, had an office in Amsterdam and was doing this campaign, always voluntary, kind of next to it. And the big anti-racism network organized meetings on all kinds of topics and big conferences where 100 people came from all over Europe. Also, the campaigns were in that time really big, like the Anti-Racism Week, I think more than 200,000 people on the streets in Europe. All that slowed down with the move of United to Budapest and also the COVID. So United in Budapest is still having difficulties to continue more and more online. But in Amsterdam, in fact, this was an interesting step to move the main work away because we stayed with two people in the office and have sometimes extra volunteers. But suddenly we got full-time time to work on this list, which was always, it was always a side job.
0: Hirt then went on to speak about the circumstances which led them to begin the list, its development, their methodology, and how it began to gain attention alongside the work of artists and activists, bringing the list into real-life spaces across Europe.
1: We got, in that time still by fax, I mean it doesn't even exist anymore, we got newspaper clippings from the German organizations working with the Polish on the Polish border side, not especially on migration, but anti-racism groups, and they showed us that people died in the river Oder Neisse between Poland and Germany. Poland was not yet Schengen, and the wall had just fallen. The refugees that thrown there, I think that was different than now. That was not a policy. That was just people traveling in from Bangladesh, Afghanistan, and they didn't manage to swim over the big river separating Germany from Poland. But the scandal was that nobody wanted these dead people. So the border guards on both sides pushed the bodies back into the river so that they floated to the Baltic Sea. And you only got incidental small messages in newspapers that a body was found. And we realized, as a spider in a network, that this was not known in Europe, that people were dying at our borders. So we thought, okay, let's start writing them down and open some connections with German organizations that were working on that, and with, for example, the German Green Party. And we started a list and kept on doing that, made a database in FileMaker. And of course, that's quite kind of sad. Of course, we want to have publicity about this. So you have to wait until you have a big figure. So when we had the first 1,000, we made a media release. And in that time, we did, as United, a lot of media work. But no reaction at all. Nobody was interested about border deaths. And that was repeated when we have 10,000 deaths, 20,000 deaths, 30,000 deaths, until in that time, beginning of 2000, I would say, artists started to pick up our work. And that was very interesting for us because we never worked with artists. We work with mainly with NGOs and activists. But artists had a different perspective and also a different audience. And they managed to get into museums or to do something that got publicity. And especially the Turkish artist Banu, she did a big thing. She blew up our, as she called it, our small messages into big public space. So billboards in Swiss railway stations. It was in Amsterdam, I think, even in 98, and all the 100 billboards. And that made media interested. So not our work, but the fact that the artist did something in public space. Banu continued for a big while. There was a beautiful exposition in the metro of Barcelona. For months, the whole corridor was our list in Spanish and Catalan. Same time, of course, also the tragedies became more visible. We started more on land borders. The whole issue with deaths in the Mediterranean started later. And in the beginning, the Mediterranean deaths were not known neither, because there were no rescue ships and no drones and no planes checking what's happening. So it was always heavy research, finding little messages all over Europe through the network, through Google, through a lot of internet research. So now we have a huge database with 72,813 deaths documented. Most of them have no name, which is an underlying scandal that 99% of the people that are found, families don't know, they will never know. Although there are several efforts, it's also complicated. It's complicated to link body to an African family, for example. It's also complicated to link a grave to an accident. Because, for example, Italy distributes bodies all over Italy, and usually these graves just have a number. Anyway, we have a big list now, and this list can be used by researchers, so we export it in full version, which is much bigger than what you have seen. So also with coordinates and underlying links and so on. It's used a lot. And in fact, as I said before, the big step was when The Guardian suddenly published this. Then I was suddenly in the radio all over the world, so even in America with millions of people in which was weird, because this was not really our aim, and never of United, to be in the news ourselves. Our aim was to provide tools for others to act. So slowly other NGOs picked up, they started reading the names, they print out the banner, and I liked that action very much. They rolled it out in European Parliament, very big, so the members of Parliament had to walk over it on a session on migration. And last year, for example, our activists had made these paper planes out of our list, sitting on the in the audience in the European Parliament when there was a racist were discussing migration, and they throw the planes on them with our list of deaths. And like in the German Parliament also, the left-wing party, in reaction to a racist motion, start reading our list instead of discussion with the right-wing groups. So we do this to make it possible to do that kind of actions and to have everybody their own political say about it, because it's hard also for me to discuss issues on how to improve, how to stop this. There's lots of ideas, and the only thing we see and what we can prove is that over time it became worse and worse and worse, And when we started the campaign, it was called The Fatal Realities of Fortress Europe. Realities because nobody knew, and we wanted people to know. But then a Dutch professor, Thomas Spijkerboer from Amsterdam University, took our list and he did a big research with a lot of people around the Mediterranean into public administration. And he tried to compare whether he could really prove that these deaths exist and the amount of deaths was rising, because he wanted to prove, laying it next to European legislation, that every policy measure of the EU creates more deaths. And in my opinion, he did. So then we changed the name of the campaign to The Fatal Policies of Fortress Europe. Honestly, the number we have, first of all, in the past, I always said we maybe know one third, because many people just disappear. Now there's more attention, so now I think we know about half, but it's still my personal guess. But it's never the full figure. And it's, for example, very hard to find out how many people were on the boat. Was it 60 or 50? We try to do it very responsible. We don't publish where we don't have enough sources. Or maybe also good to say we publish only from public sources. Because we, for example, we don't want to publish names of people that died when they're not already somewhere in the news. Because that would be a responsibility sometimes families don't want. And sometimes even it's against privacy rules. So we just collect public sources, and we always have more than one source. And if we don't have, we don't publish. So we have a lot still in archive and a lot of lists waiting to be processed.

0: Most of them have no name. A deeply hard thing to hear. Here's more with Hirt about how they compile the list and their sources.
1: Yeah, and getting them on in all kinds of ways. So we get news through the organizations. I mean, the United Network had 550 organizations in 48 countries. And some of them work on this field and we get their messages. Then we are subscribed to all possible newsletters in all kinds of languages. And we read them through. Also partly automatically, by the way, because it's huge, this task. Then we have, how do you call, Google Alerts standing in all kinds of languages about migrant deaths. We get now more and more because people started to make regional lists, like this group in Calais is doing, I guess you know them. They, for every time when a dead is found, they have an action where they add this name to their own list. Oh, I like that action, by the way, because it makes it very visible that it's growing and endless. We have a lot of other lists to compare. In 2014, IOM also started on behalf of the governments to make a list of border deaths based in Berlin. But they do it in a, I would say, in a bureaucratic way. And they get data from governments. But our list goes further because we also include people that commit suicide because they're so much afraid for being sent back. We also include people, to give an example, that drown in a cold Swiss river living in a refugee center where they forgot to explain to Africans that are not used to cold water that it's dangerous to go for a swim. So where the state is responsible for people under their care when people die because of lack of medical service, etc. So that those kind of things you will not find in the IOM list, but we also process their list and compare. Now we are working, let's say, full-time on this. We opened up doors with groups, let's say the group in the Balkan, registering all the Balkan deaths in Poland, the Polish, Lithuanian and Belarusian border, the Alps, etc., France. So it has changed, and I would say the list grows faster and faster. Honestly, the trouble at the moment, if you get news about one death and you start reading, so let somebody dying in Croatia, in the same article, you immediately find that there was another one a week before. And if you start reading that one, there was another one a year before. So it's an endless task. And with our figure, you cannot say that this is what we have. We have much more, but we lack capacity to research all. We have piles waiting to be processed. Maybe the last sentence for that, I care less about numbers now. In the beginning, for us, numbers were important. But yeah, every death is one too many. And it's already such an impressive figure. It doesn't really matter whether it's 70,000 or 100,000. That's equally bad. But for us, this list functions also as a grave. It's the only place where people are still mentioned.
0: I went on to ask about how they'd noticed patterns of migration change, the different routes people have taken since they've been recording their data, and how and why they think these changes may have happened.
1: Now, I'm Dutch, so I always compare with protecting yourself from water. What do we do in the Netherlands? We build dikes. And when we build a dike somewhere, then another dike is not high enough, so the water goes there. And that's what I see in Africa. If in the past they could come by land, now they came first to the main continent of Spain, but they tried to swim in Morocco to Ceuta or to Manila. The situation, of course, in Libya changed enormously, also because Italy donated boats to the Coast Guard, and they, I would say, are killing people. It's getting, honestly, criminal. I mean, we read this news every day since many years, and it's cruel, and it's kind of a war, and it's also, I sometimes see it as a new kind of slavery. So only the strongest manage to come and work illegal on the Spanish fields picking strawberries. And the only thing we do is trying to close the border, Frontex, pushbacks. But the migration is not stopping, it's just moving. And what we saw in the last years, for example, is that more and more boats, not real boats, but canoes with fishermen go to the Canary Islands, and they miss them. They're not used to sail on big seas, and they are used to fish around their country. But China has got fishing rights for most of those seas, so there's no more fish. And these guys are young and they want something, so they fill a boat and they try to go. And even those countries are now stopping those boats. And that's a very double message, because by stopping those boats, also they prevent them to die. The media from those countries, they say, okay, we like Senegal, we intervened and we took a boat because they would be in danger. Which is true. But anyway, there's a Spanish organization, Border Roads, Caminas Fronteras, I think. Somehow, that's the almost the only organization in Europe I don't manage to make a contact with. I wrote them many times and also through Spanish contacts. They research, so not by public sources, but by families, what is happening there. And they publish enormous amount of deaths, like 10,000 on that route 2 years ago, which we don't take because we don't have enough information. But first, I didn't even believe it. Honestly, now I do, because I get more and more signals that this is happening. For example, there's boats arriving in South America with just bones. So they miss the Canary Islands there for weeks at sea, have nothing to eat, and they dry out. And that is happening. And that is only part, because many boats will just disappear. So I think one thing is that the Canary Islands are a target now. In Libya, I think it's an ongoing issue. That means that more and more people also die in the desert. There used to be no real borders. There's always migration, like it was in Europe. Migration was normal for work, for seasonal work. But we find more and more proof of accidents in the border, or bodies found, or cars stranded and four bodies around it. You never know whether this were people on the way to Europe or it were people on the way to work somewhere else. But it's happening more and more, and it is enormously difficult for us to trace because it's underreported. But yeah, I would say border deaths in the desert, rerouting to the Canary Islands, and enormous issues around Libya. And of course, the pushbacks, but that's not always fatal. That's just criminal.

0: It is a war. This is an argument we have made on Radio Cali before. There is a war against refugees. It is funded in the same ways, with PACs, deals, and recruitment, and the political rhetoric is indistinguishable from the rhetoric of war, the language of invasion, of national emergency. But who is the enemy? The adversary to this war has no army. They come with no weapons. We're talking with Hirt in the wake of the EU Migration Pact being implemented. I asked him how he believed this may impact the lives of people displaced across or travelling to or through Europe. He repeated, in essence, what has become a colloquialism for us at Radio Cali and many others. Deterrents do not work.
1: I think you cannot stop migration when you don't take away the reasons for migration. That means that I don't think that people that try to come to Europe stop because of any change in legislation. First of all, often they don't know, and they're not aware. They have a wrong image of Europe where they can build up a good life, earn money, and support their family. So I know even cases where, yeah, often families send also a kid to Europe because they have no, they come from a war, they're in a war. So the oldest son is voluntarily going to Europe to support his family. And he dies, and then they send the second one. I mean, if you do that, if you take such a risk, if you step in such a small boat, and I've seen these boats on Sicily, I wouldn't go on such a boat. I don't think you care about like how Europe tries to kick you out again. You just believe from stories, from others, from the few that had successes. So when we make an agreement on how to stop migration, I think this will not work. It might change the routes to more dangerous ones. Again, only when we change something in Africa, it will change. Or when we stop the wars. Think about the Iran war. If this gets really out of hand and you get an enormous amount of refugees coming to Europe, they will come anyway and they will block the whole process again and again. Because, and that's my second point, the first word in the long name of United is against nationalism. And the trouble in Europe is that we are not really one Europe. We're all nationalists first, and blaming Brussels when this goes wrong, or when the Netherlands Prime Minister goes to Brussels to protect the Dutch cheese, and he comes home and the media tell, we won. But if you win, somebody loses. And this whole thing is in the migration process also. Of course, Italy and Spain and Malta and Greece have a problem because we in the Netherlands or Sweden, we don't help them. Even the way out is incredible for me in this new pact, that if you don't want to take refugees, you can pay. Which is interesting solution for a problem, but it still doesn't change the amount of migrants in one country. So this pact is, I think, in the present political situation in Europe, where somehow everybody is afraid for migrants, although we have an old society, we need more young people, there's no policy on that. I mean, apart from the brave step of Spain, giving 500,000 people status, that is the only country doing this kind of things. But if we don't have a real policy on migration and we just have a policy on blocking migrants, it will get harsh and harsh. Like in the Netherlands at the moment, in the only asylum reception center we have at the German border, people are sleeping outside again because there's just not enough space. And every night by shuttle buses, they're brought to other cities to sleep in a gym. So refugee organizations are handing out food there. And that, the point is, that is a political thing. The fact that there's no space is not a budget issue and it's not bad planning. They want to give a signal to the right-wing people in the Netherlands that say, wow, we don't want refugees, and they do something. But it will never reach the families in Africa that are considering to come to the Netherlands. So it's very inhuman. Like what happens in Calais now, all people living in Brussels, all the young boys living on the streets, it's terrible.
0: A huge thanks to Hirt for sharing his time and knowledge with us. He asked us to highlight for our audience in France that the United List of Deaths holds a prominent place at the exhibition Border at the Cité des Sciences et de l'Industrie in Paris since 2024. You can find more about their campaign and projects as well as donate on their website, which can be found via their Instagram at United List of Death, where they encourage you to use their list for your action. We're bringing this episode on deportations and deaths at the border to a close by returning to the UK and Calais. Kate is up next and last.
2: We have a small update from Calais, as much of the news from the border is about the new deportation laws and what they will mean for people crossing. But first, in northern France, evictions are intensifying. In early summer, Refugee Community Kitchen reported 2 evictions in 2 days, leaving people without shelter and without their own belongings. Refugee Community Kitchen were eventually able to distribute 900 meals to these people. As the violent and brutal evictions continue, JCWI report that they had one living site evicted 6 times in 10 days. The residents and allies of the largest living site in Calais have shown strong resistance to the continued evictions and protest every weekday morning and march on Friday the 12th in Calais. Stop border violence, stop evictions. On this show, we have often spoken about the unbearable cold weather that people face in northern France. But the heat can be just as damaging, and as the temperatures rise in the UK, so did northern France. Care for Calais combated the heat and dehydration by distributing reusable water bottles and sun hats. And updates from the UK side of the border. From April 2025 to March 2026, there were 39,007 returns or deportations. This has increased 7% versus the same period last year, despite overall migration decrease of 20%. Calais Appeal reports on the risks that unaccompanied children arriving in the UK are still facing. Most unaccompanied asylum-seeking children arriving in the UK aged 16 to 17 make up 90% of the unaccompanied children in care, even though the European Conventions Against Trafficking says that the benefit of the doubt should be given to children, many are not believed, which leads to children being placed in inappropriate services and the increase of exploitation. 1,300 children were wrongly assessed. 54 children died whilst in care or receiving support from English authorities. 31 were suicides between 2021 and 2024. 1,501 children went missing in 2024. Inaccurate age assessments can lead to the deportation of children. You can follow Radio Calais on Instagram and on Facebook. All previous episodes can be found on Mixcloud, Soundcloud, or on Refuge Worldwide's website. 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

0: Thanks to Hit for talking to us for this show. In this episode, we've had music from Les Amazons du Guinée, Augustus Pablo, Farai, Aloia, Baba MD, Manu Chao, That Was Calibre, and up next, we have The Hallucination, Pete John Trudell, and Black Bear. Catch you in the next one.
1: But I'll try to make sense to you when I'm here. It's good that we're here because to me these things are like, it's like a, what I would call a part of our genetic memory.
2: As long as there have been human beings, the human beings have gathered in the summers at different times of the year to celebrate being human beings. And so to me this is kind of a form of that, what's happening in this technological digital reality that we're in. So it's good to see that everyone's bringing their energy here in a way that's really about celebrating and feeling good. Yeah, so this is the part of the kind of reality that our reality needs to kind of heal. Well, as long as I'm up here, you know, we're on the subject. Human beings, right? Because most of you are not my generation. I came out of the generation that did whatever we did in our own way to try to make things better for your generation. There were accomplishments and there were things that weren't really quite accomplished and they've been left kind of fuzzy and hazy and things, I think, still. But one thing that I think is important, we remember that we're human beings, that we recognize ourselves as human beings, because that's the reality of who

0: on red with your hands. Because it's all about frequencies and tonal and it's part of the whole electrical part of the reality that we are as human beings. And somehow they know how to make that voice reach from the ancient to the futuristic, right? While it passes through the present.
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4: You are listening to Real Sounds on Radio Reverb with me, John Keenan, taking a listen to music from movies in cinemas this July. The Odyssey is the big summer blockbuster, Christopher Nolan's take on the epic Homer poem starring Matt Damon, Zendaya, Anne Hathaway. Music by Ludwig Göransson. Let's take a little listen to the latest trailer.

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1: Don't you remember? 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Fire. Death.
2: Remember. A wife. A son.
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3: You're pining for a daddy you didn't even know. Like some sniveling bastard.

0: bringing it all.
1: I could take the throne.
2: They're not giving up power to you or Odysseus. Do you think life goes back to the way it was?
3: That world is gone.
2: If you return, he'd have to kill him. Like you will.
4: You gods don't speak in ways we understand.
5: Who doesn't understand pain? Or blood? The gods told you.
4: Then I defy the gods.

The official trailer for The Odyssey coming this month to cinemas across Brighton and Hove, directed by Christopher Nolan. Also out in cinemas this month is Nirvana, the band, the show, the movie, directed by Matt Johnson, written by Matt Johnson and Jay McCarroll. Based on Nirvana, the band, the show, and Nirvana, the band, the show by Matt Johnson and Matt Carroll, produced by Matt Johnson and Jay McCarroll, music by Jay McCarroll. Let's have a listen to a little bit of the music from Nirvana, the band, the show, the movie.

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We're currently listening to music by Jay McCarroll, composed by Jay McCarroll, the soundtrack to the movie out this month, Nirvana, the band, the music, the movie, in cinemas across the city this July.

Moana is the 2016 animated musical adventure directed by John Musker and Rod Clements. The screenplay is by Jared Bush, starring Dwayne Johnson,

and Owl Cavallo. The music is by Mark Mancina, Lin-Manuel Miranda, and Apatea Foa. We're listening to the prologue by Mark Mancina from Moana.

The Invite is a comedy, forthcoming comedy in cinemas across the city this July, directed by Olivia Wilde, screenplay by Will McCormack and Rashida Jones. It stars Seth Rogen, Olivia Wilde, Penelope Cruz and Edward Norton. The music is by Dev Hines, a.k.a. Blood Orange. Let's have a listen to a little bit of the soundtrack from The Invite.

Taylor Swift. I knew it. I knew you from Toy Story 5. Still out in cinemas this July across the city. The soundtrack is by Hector Pereira. Let's have a listen to a few tracks from Toy Story 5.

My bad. You will have spotted that we are listening to Going on Vacation, Hector Pereira soundtrack from the animated version of Animal Farm out in cinemas this July.

Music from the soundtrack to Animal Farm, the new animated story out in cinemas this July, soundtrack by Hector Pereira.

In cinemas across the city, this July is Spider-Man, Brand New Day, directed by Desalyn Daniel Creighton, based on the Spider-Man franchise by Stan Lee, of course, starring Tom Holland and Zendaya, music by Michael Giacchino.

At the Duke of York's in Brighton next month, August 1, August 2, Nick Cave is doing a kind of cinema takeover. He's got five movies that he's personally chosen that for people to watch as a showcase. One of them is Pinocchio. Another one is Under the Skin. Couldn't be more different. Another is Irreversible. The Gospel According to St. Matthew. And Wake Up in Fright. I'm going to play a couple of tracks. I'll play a track from Pinocchio, When You Wish Upon a Star, because why not? And then I'll play a few tracks from the soundtrack to Under the Skin, from Nick Cave's takeover of the Duke of York's early this August.

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This is music by Misha Levy from Under the Skin.

The Chilling soundtrack from the Chilling movie Under the Skin, chosen by Nick Cave as part of his Cinema Takeover weekend, Saturday the 1st, Sunday the 2nd of August. And I thought, as we're on the subject, why not go out listening to a little of Nick Cave himself? This is Into My Arms.

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2: 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How have we all been doing? June has been one brilliant month for music festivals, hasn't it? Lots of brilliant tunes. Last month we dedicated the show to Download performers. Majority of them played were headlined Download, and it was an incredible festival as well, wasn't it? From all of the incredible highlights, it was brilliant. Lots has happened this month as well. We've had new Evanescence album, new Pretty Reckless, and we've got so much coming up over the rest of the summer. So let's waste no time and let's crack on with your July show of the Mental Mosh Pit.

Now, it has been an incredible month for brand new music. As I mentioned earlier, Evanescence brought out their brand new album, Sanctuary. And if you haven't listened to it already, I obviously highly recommend it. There are some brilliant, brilliant tunes on there. There's a lot of anger. There's a lot of power and a lot about love and coming together as well. It is an incredible album. It has brilliant reviews. It's been doing very, very well on the rock charts and some general charts as well. They really are back. And to accompany that, they've been doing their new tour as well, which is just, it's something different. Evanescence have never done a tour like this before, and Amy Lee looks and sounds brilliant. So let's give you a little bit of a treat now and give you a song off the album that hasn't been released as a single, but I think is brilliant. This is Self Destruct.

It really is a brilliant tune. The Self-Destruct off of Evanescence's brand new album Sanctuary. Definitely go and listen to that now. Now, one thing I haven't spoken about in a couple of months now is the reason and meaning behind the Mental Mosh Pit as it is currently. And I wanted to go back and reflect on an article that I've spoken about a couple of times, but I think it's absolutely brilliant at informing us why metal music, rock music and mental health are really intertwined. So this is an article from the British Psychological Society. And this has been submitted by Colin Soter. I hope I've said his name right. Talking all about heavy metal and the kind of combination of mental health as well. He actually was talking about this new organization, Heavy Metal Therapy, where it combines those two things, essentially what we're trying to do on this show. He's actually said that the professionals involved in the heavy metal therapy groups are doing great work. For too long, the common perception of those in the media has seemed that heavy metal music has been mindless noise or aggressive. Yet nothing could be further from the truth. So many metal fans have met over the years and have been incredibly friendly and have been very down-to-earth people in the eyes from Colin. And I have to agree, I've got a lot of friends who listen to the similar type of music. A lot of people are interactive online from the scene. And people are great from that community. And also this music is so emotive and so passionate that it really links in those mental health themes. And it really gets people through hard times. And that's why we love it.

Still lots to come here on your July show of the Mental Mosh Pit with me, Courtney. You're listening to Radio Reverb 97.2 FM on DB Plus and online. We've got lots to come, some Nickelback to play next, as well as some Bring Me the Horizon and Cassayette.

Remember, here on the Mental Mosh Pit, we really want to look after you. We really want to look after those of our listeners and the people out there, or information share and signpost for those who may need it or have loved ones who may need it. So obviously it can be really hard to reach out for support with your mental health when you are struggling. You may not also be aware of what is out there and accessible for you to get great support. So I wanted to share some of the following resources with you. If you need to speak to somebody about how you are feeling right now, or you are in any kind of mental health crisis, then you can contact the Sussex Mental Health Line via 111 and select option 2. You can also contact the Samaritans on 116 123.

Now, lots of new music has been coming out and is coming out as well in the coming months. One artist that we absolutely love on the show, we've been playing from the very, very start, is, of course, Rory. She's got a brand new album out coming out in November, I believe. And also, she has a new tour that she has announced throughout the UK as well. We absolutely love Rory on the show. She killed it at Download. And she is just a brilliant artist all round. So let's get a brilliant tune on from Rory.

So over the last year and a half, the Mental Mosh Pit has become a really fun space to really recognise heavy metal and rock music, something I absolutely adore, that has really helped me and intertwine that with mental health. Now, we are not completely changing that. That's not going to come to an end. But it does feel like the show is at a time where it needs to expand or change. And that is something that I'm going to be working on. One direction that I kind of want to take it in is kind of incorporating different types of genres into the show. We might be changing this up, we might not, but I just wanted to play some music that might reflect a little bit of what the show could look like and be like in the future. We'd still be playing a lot of the music that we play, but we just want to give a little bit of a bit of space for something else.

That is some Nate Smith there. And Avril Lavigne, definitely an artist you may not have expected to hear today on the Mental Mosh Pit. But as I said, something that we might want to get into, a little bit of that crossover of country and folk and rock and metal. What a brilliant collaboration of four incredible genres. And I think they collaborate and they cross over way more than we all remember or believe. Lots of exciting things possibly come to this show. So that was just a little taster. That is all I've got time for here on your July show of the Mental Mosh Pit. Thank you so much for joining me once again here on Radio Reverb 97.2 FM on DAB Plus and online at radioreverb.com. Right, I'm going to leave you with a song because it is kind of MCR month, right? This month, My Chemical Romance are playing a lot of UK shows. Are you going? It would be great to find out. Let me know on Instagram, Courtney_Everett. And I'll be really excited to hear if you've gone, or send me any of your photos or videos too. I'll be there at London next week and I cannot wait. So it only feels right to end this month's show with a My Chemical Romance song. And I'll see you next month.

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Live from the open market in Brighton between 5 p.m. and 6 p.m. on Wednesday, 15th of July. Repeated, 10 p.m. the same evening, 10 a.m. on the 16th of July, which means, depending on whether you are listening at 5, 10 or 10 a.m, you either are anticipating a football result, holding on tightly till the end of the match, or you know all about it, in which case keep it to yourself. Coming up in the hour, Soho Bluebeat, very, very soon.

0: The sound of Resistance Horns, dub version, Hecatones, on the Brighton Beat. I'm delighted to say I am joined here in the studio by one, two, three, four, the five members of Soho Blue Beat. Who do we have? You're going to have to shout going from my left all the way around.
1: Yeah, I'm Elliot, I play guitar.
2: I'm Richard, and I play baritone sax.
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5: Dave, drum kit.
0: We just about heard you. And so, spokesperson nominated is?
2: I'm going to do the talking for this afternoon.
0: Okay.
2: Yeah, thank you.
0: Soho Blue Beats have been going how long?
2: We've been going about a year all told.
0: And gigging around Brighton?
2: Yeah, and busking as well. So we have a kind of stripped-down version of this unit, which is three people, and we've been going out in the lanes, so you might have seen us in the lanes.
0: Well, I should definitely keep an eye out from now on. What you're going to do three for us? What's the first one? Let's hear
2: the first one is called That Man Is Back, and it's a Don Drummond tune.
0: Okay.
2: Way back in the 60s.
0: Let's have it.

0: Soho Blue Beats on the Brighton Beat with John Keenan on Radio Reverb 97.2 FM. And that was a cover. Is most of your materials covers? How does
1: we're doing some original stuff, and we're looking to record an album. We're working on at Church Road Studios Hove, and we're also doing some dub stuff because Lauren is an expert at doing dub music.
2: Yeah, so Brighton Dub Club.
0: When do you hope to get the album finished?
1: As soon as possible.
0: That's
1: so it's next week. No, it'll be
0: a
1: couple
0: of months.
1: You're
0: giving yourself plenty of latitude.
1: Yeah. So we've got as well as the stripped down version of this unit, we've also got other people that we're working with. So we're working with a keyboard player who plays a Hammond organ sound, a very traditional kind of reggae sound and ska sound, and he plays with lots of Brighton bands, Too Many Crooks and other bands like Meow Meows and so on. So he's very busy, so we hope to team up with him, and we also hope to be teaming up with some other horn players that I know who I play with in a band called Potato Five, etc. So there's a bit of a mix.
0: Very, very, very, very busy.
1: Okay. And we're also looking at getting a vocalist in to do some tracks.
0: Okay,
1: as well,
0: okay. Any particular style? Or?
1: Well, mainly what we're doing is, and where the name comes from is Blue Beat, but it goes back to ska. And the particular influence here, when I got together with Larry in another band that we're playing with, along with Dave, which is a rock and roll band, is that if you listen back to the early ska, originally there was a double bass. So Lloyd Brevitt, for example, for the Scatolites. Yeah. So what we're keen to do is recapture that, as well as some of the influences on that music, which was R&B, jump swing, you know, those kind of things. People like Amos Milburn, Fats Domino, and so on. So Roscoe Gordon's a classic.
0: And then the next one you're going to play, there's a bit of a backstory to this one, is that right?
1: Yeah, well, this is a tribute, and this is something that Satellite said as well. This is a tribute to Henry Mancini, so you might recognise it, but we're going to go a bit avant-garde on this one. So.
0: Okay.
1: Okay, should we take that one away? Okay, so when you're ready.

0: Soho Blue Beat in tribute to Henry Mancini on the Brighton Beat with John Keenan, Radio Reverb 97.2 FM. That was fantastic. Did you enjoy that?
1: We did, actually, and that's the whole point of this. We are just having fun. So,
0: yeah, great.
1: And if you have fun as well, we've really enjoyed playing out in the street, because then you see little kids dancing, and you see older people dancing, you see all sorts of people dancing, and it's a lovely kind of music to play, because it's about upbeat, it's about
0: dancing
1: fun.
0: Music. Great. So where can people find you out on the inevitable
1: we're out there on social media. So Lauren again is very adept at doing all of that kind of stuff. So we've got a Facebook group, we've got an Instagram, and I think we've got a website as well. So
2: SohoBlueBeats.com.
0: SohoBlueBeats.com. 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What's the third, and for today, sadly, the final one?
1: This one is called Elevation Rock, so we hope it elevates you. And we're going to leave you with Elevation Rock.
0: Go for it.
1: Okay.

0: misunderstand.
1: We are listening to the sound of Jar Wobble, his take on Strawberry Fields Forever on the Brighton Beat with John Keenan, live from the Open Market in Brighton, off London Road in Brighton, where I'm delighted to say I am joined here in the studio by four members of Mother's Boy. Who do we are? Going from my left, going around.
2: Harvey Dex.
3: James.
4: Diggers.
5: Jack.
2: Good afternoon, Brighton. How
4: hello,
2: are we doing?
4: Hello, hello,
1: hello.
2: Thanks for having us.
1: What's the Mother's Boy origin story?
2: Mother's Boy origin story is four local lads that have got nothing better to do and try and make a racket. That's kind of about as exciting as it gets. We had an album out 2025 and kind of took a bit of a hiatus. So it's now time to dust off
1: you
2: the
1: say
2: gear.
1: Local? How local? Brighton local?
2: Brighton, Lancing.
1: Whereabouts in Brighton? Let's go around.
2: Well, I'm Shoreham now.
3: I'm Lancing, but now at Amering, so a bit further on the coast.
4: I'm the foreigner from Worthing.
5: Yeah, and I'm Lancing.
1: Oh, good. There we have it. And the album, what was that called?
2: The album's called Hometown. What is it, 11, 12 track? Indie rock and roll record.
1: Is it out on streaming platforms?
2: It's out on all platforms, Spotify, etc. Yeah, really proud of it. It was a long road to get it to where it needed to be, and it came out, and we're all over the moon. And
1: right.
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5: Apple Music,
2: etc.
5: Self-produced.
2: And we also released on As You Write Records. The big Willie over there sorted us out, produced it for us.
1: Shout out. We'll get into your future plans in a minute, but you're here, so it would be rude of me not to ask you to play. What's the first one you're going to
2: play? First one we're going to play from the album is called England Town.
6: Cool. One, two, three.

0: England Town, Mother's Boy on the Brighton Beat with John Keenan. Oh, lovely sound there, quite wistful. Influences, who do you think?
1: Influences, oh God, every indie rock and roll band ever. I mean, for me personally, Weller, it was a massive Stereophonic, Prostapon, Kings of Leon, etc. But yeah, sort of everyone that ever sung and played the guitar, and I think that probably goes for all the other boys. Anyone else want to chip in for influences?
2: See, mine's slightly different. I'm more influenced by more the old blueser players like Eric Clapton, Hendrix, Stevie Ray Vaughan, Richie Sambora, which is nice, so I can bring some of that.
0: Yeah, you definitely bring different colours.
2: Into the town, into the fold of this, because I was kind of the later arrival to this band, because they'd had a couple of guitarists before that didn't quite fit in for them reason. Then,
3: well, they're weirdos, that's why.
2: Then Jack texted me one day, said, oh, do you want to come and have a go and join our band? So turned up and it just kind of all fell in place quite naturally.
1: We haven't been able to get rid of him since.
2: Yeah.
0: And when it comes to songwriting, how does that work with the bunch of you?
1: I mean, I'll try and figure out a rough basis of a tune, and then I always try and leave it as open as possible before going to the studio so everyone can equally contribute.
0: Run it past the guys and see.
2: Basically, what he would do, he'd just send a sound bite in our WhatsApp group with some chords, and then we'll also do a little bit, and then we get together in the studio and then do it all together at the same time.
0: And do you have plans for a new release?
1: Well, funny you should say that. Like I say, we've been on, we've done the album, and it was a long road to get there, and it went out, and we've sort of been on a hiatus really since.
0: Yeah.
1: Which is the complete opposite of what everyone should be doing. We're well aware. So,
0: do you have a manager? Because if you do,
1: we don't have a manager. We all sort of look after ourselves. We've got producer Will Fox at As You Write Records, looks after us for all records and stuff, but. Feels like the right time to come back out of the cupboard and dust off the gear and see what
0: gigs.
1: See what
0: any gigs?
1: Let's see what happens. Like I say, this is our first outing for about a year, really. So
0: if anybody out there in Radio Land is looking for a fantastic indie stroke rock stroke music band,
1: if you say so, yeah.
0: Where can people find you?
1: We're all over social media: Spotify, social media, Facebook, Instagram. Come and find us. We're not hard to find. We'll play anywhere, everywhere. To anyone that wants to listen.
0: So anybody just puts Mother's Boy in there, you'll come up in Facebook.
1: Yeah, right? they'll dig us out.
2: This is probably the quietest we've ever played, because generally it's all electric and
1: So we're sort of stripping back a little bit.
0: This is a stripped back sound. So live on stage, you're going to get a more full on.
1: Well, maybe. If
2: we are thinking of changing it slightly.
1: We're gonna see what happens. This is a nice. It's nice to play the old songs, which are fully electric. If you check out the album on Spotify later on, guys, this is all an acoustic version of what is the fuller versions on the record and what we would play live. So we're sort of stepping into the realms of more acoustic stuff, which is fun.
0: Okay,
1: really enjoying it.
0: What's the second and for today? So I did the last one.
1: The second one's called On Your Way.
0: Okay.

0: This is the Brighton Beat with John Keenan. You were listening to Beyond the Blue, a track from them called Jinx. We are live from the Open Market in Brighton between 5 p.m. and 6 p.m. on Wednesday, the 15th of July. Repeated at 10 p.m. this evening, 10 a.m. on Thursday, the 16th of July on Mixcloud. Whenever, and you know what that means. That means if you're listening to the live show, we are probably gearing up for England versus Argentina later on this very evening. If you're listening to the 10 o'clock version, you've probably got the match on screen, I'm guessing. And if you're listening to the 10 a.m, 16th of July version, then you know the result. Keep it to yourself. But it is very exciting.
1: Sir, they will always be in England.
0: That was John Lydon on the Brighton Beat, getting us geared up for tonight's match. Let's listen to Pavarotti. Take it away, Luciano.

That was the sound of Ian Rowland, Boxing Gloves, on the Brighton Beat with John Keenan. My thanks to guests in the studio this week, Mother's Boy and Soho Blue Beats. Until the next time, be kind to yourself and excellent to everybody else.

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2: The one and only DJ Shadowless Sun. Who's ready for the Shadowless Sun?

You're locked into the night shift and under the shadowless sun. Even if I do say so myself, got some pretty slamming mixes since tonight's show. Or some blends I've been working on a little bit. Got some fantastic tracks in here tonight, including this first one that I'm really into at the moment, Switch Up by The Garfield on Out of Sound Records. Keen to not say too much over the top of it, so I'll come back in a second.

Yeah, got some great stuff in the show tonight. Apart from this one, there's too many to name, although I'll be doing it along the way. The tracks on my Prayer Unknown. Sattel and AI. One of my favourite tracks ever is by them, so see if I drop that one in. Elside, Poland Bryson.

One in six boys aged 6 to 15 say they like Andrew Tate and other misogynist influencers. For 13 to 15 year old boys, that raises to 23%. 77% of girls and young women say they faced online abuse in the last year alone. Doom scrolling has ties with addiction and worsening mental health markers. 3 out of every 4 suicides are men. All of this is not a coincidence. Male anger is a double-sided sword that cuts us all. And it's being monetized 24/7, all around the world.

to say this quick. Underwater by Hazoff, just on its way out. Coming in, Ignite, I'm Operator Unknown, back from 2020. I remember when I heard this track, I immediately messaged it and Operator Unknown and told them how much I loved it. I thought it was fantastic production on it.

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Not sure when it will be. Gonna be called Revelate, I think. B-side to another track called Elevate. Can you see what I did there? Oh dear.

Obviously, those of you with a trained ear will have picked up this got a little bit harder. Don't panic. We're going to chill out again a little bit. By the end of the show, more like this.

By Your Side by Joseph Perception. That's back from 2020. Still really like that. Just going back, all the way back to Ignite by Operator Unknown. I've got a

okay, it's about time for me to come back. I don't know where to come in because I've loved all these tracks. Back when we go back, when we left Sleepless by Dex and Poland Bryson. Track after that is easily in my top five liquid tracks of all time. Don't Rush by Sattler and AI. Don't matter how many times I hear that, I love it just as much as the first time. After that was another track that I have very, very happy memories of. Astronaut by Elside, that was back from 2018. Then there was another track by Poland Bryson, but with Goddard this time, that was Listen. Fluid came after that with Simplification and Camargo. I always struggle with that name. Then we had a track by Ben Soundscape and Colette Warren. She's always got a fantastic voice. That was Remember You. And then a track with just one of the best grooves there.

0: You understand? And you can do anything.
1: You'll recognize from Stepping Out. After Threads, it was Jungle Music by Logistics. And no prizes for noticing, that wasn't the original. That was the DRS and Dynama MC remix of that by Logistics themselves. Remember when that came out, the vocals were perfect. And then a track by Sieber,

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This next one, you must know this one, right? This is the wonderful Need for Mirrors remix of a track I don't think I even need

disorganised as I am, I forgot to say any gigs coming up. Saturday the 8th of August, one I think looks absolutely fire. Metalheads, Volks, Goldie and Submotive there. All nighter, that's going to be absolute roadblock, I'm sure. But that is about it for Volks. For those who like a bit of a jungle sound, Waters, I've got Free the Jungle with Samurai Breaks, that's on the 21st. And Concord, my favourite sort of gig, an all-dayer. It's a Planet B summer all-dayer with Dillinger there.

Okay, got to come in and say something now. Right at the end of the show, I'm running out of time. I just didn't want to speak over that last track, and that's my catchphrase, but I love that last one. That was Inertia by Guest. Going back a little bit, it's a couple of tracks by DJ Hybrid. First one was Don't Test, and then back to 96, the vocal VIP. We had Nebula by Hoax, Bad Sound by Jinx.

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everybody, and welcome to a new Rocks Rich Tapestry with me, Phil Jones. And the track you've just heard was by Geese, a band I still can't quite believe have become so popular. Not because they're not great, because I think they are, but they're actually quite a lot weirder than most very successful groups. Maybe having liked weird music most of my life, the rest of humanity is coming around to my point of view. I don't know. Anyway, that was from their massively successful album from last year, Getting Killed, and that was the opening track called Trinidad for no apparent reason. Something else I quite like about them. So, a new show and all sorts of sort of micro themes rather than an overriding theme. And the first one that I'm going to turn to is soul, and in particular, live soul. For the first time in quite a while, Sharita and I, a couple of weeks ago, went to see a gig at the Concord. It was the American trio Say She She with their terrific backing band. They were great. So I thought I would actually play you a track from their album, Cut and Rewind. And this is Do All Things With Love.

Well, last week's show was devoted to some of the favourite music of my friend Steve Colson, who'd passed recently. And at the weekend, Sharita and I scattered his ashes. So the David Bowie song seemed an appropriate one to mark the event with. And before David Bowie, two soul crackers, beginning with a track from Say She She's latest album. The album's called Cut and Rewind, and that track was called Do All Things With Love. And they were followed by Rufus and Chaka Khan. And in the week, Sharita and Andrea went to see the new Chaka Khan musical, which is on in Wembley. And it's not had particularly good reviews, apparently, but they thought it was great, if a little overlong and probably in need of a bit of an edit. Anyway, the Rufus track came from their debut album, the opening track, You Got the Love. 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This show is Rock's Rich Tapestry with me, Phil Jones, and it's sponsored by the Evening Star Pub in Surrey Street, Brighton. The first place to come to if you're in Brighton and you like good beer and good cider. Now then, a week or so ago, an old school friend of mine sent me links to some of his son's music. His son is Braid Lord, and he's got two albums on Spotify. One of them is called Down on Broadway, and the other one is Halfway to Anywhere. So I'm going to play you a track from the second album. The second named album, which is Halfway to Anywhere. I'm going to follow it with a couple of contemporary tracks that Ray put me in mind of. Anyway, this is Braid Lord and On Your Own.

Well, the first of the three tracks there was Braid Lord from an album called Halfway to Anywhere. And that was a song called On Your Own. And I followed it with a couple of tracks from contemporary artists who Braid put me in mind of. The first one was Michael Head, a.k.a. Mick Head, and the Red Elastic Band, and who I saw at Chalk about a year ago. I just love his music. The album was Loophole, and that track was called Shirl's Ghost. And the track you've just heard, was Polly from the Dirt, the sort of nom de stage of a guy from Darlington who played at the Great Escape this year, and I thought it was really striking, and that was a song from him, a single called When England Comes. Now then, that was Braid Lord, and now his dad, Grant, who was I was at school with. I've got three tracks coming up from those sixth form years in particular. And the last one, Grant, is from an album that you lent me. So I'm holding you responsible. But no, seriously, I love it. But the first one I'm going to play is Love Forever Changes. And this is a track called A House Is Not a Motel.

Well, there you go. That's Captain Beefheart and the Magic Band, which regular listeners to Rockfitch Tapestry, if there are any, will probably have recognised. And not that album, but the album before, Trap Mask Replica, is one of those records that genuinely changed the way I hear music, and I'll leave you to imagine what the consequences were. But that came from the later album, Lick My Decals Off, Baby, and that was The Clouds Are Full of Wine, Not Whiskey or Rye. And the marimba was played by Ed Marimba, not his real name, of course. And, yeah, Grant definitely lent me that album, and I was eternally grateful for that. Before Beefheart, the United States of America, a record that sounded strange at the time. It sounds a little bit more normal now, but this, again, and I keep saying this, I can't remember hearing anything else quite as I don't know, offbeat. The album is called United States of America. It's the only studio album they made, and that was a song called Coming Down. And the first of the three tracks there, Love from Forever Changes and A House Is Not a Motel. 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This show is Rockfitch Tapestry with me, Phil Jones, and it's sponsored by the Evening Star Pub in Surrey Street, Brighton. Literally 5 minutes walk from the station, and probably three if you're desperate for a pint. Ryan, I'm not going to continue. Sharita and I are going to visit my sister at the weekend. We'll probably still be there by the time you hear this show, because it's due to go out on Tuesday at 3 o'clock for the first time, but there are innumerable repeats. So I've got a couple of tracks about sisters in a minute. Of course, it's obvious, really. But I'm going to start with a track from probably my favourite Beatles album, which has just had the deluxe five-album box set, you know, big production job version of. The album is Revolver, another one that got played a lot in the sixth form common room. And this is She Said, She Said.

make me jealous if I hear that they sweeten your night. We weren't lovers like that, and besides, it would still be all right.

Well, I don't know how many times I've played that track on this show, but I shall play it innumerable more times, I'm sure. It's one of my favourite Rykuda tracks, and it's from my favourite Rykuda album, which is Rock Till You Drop, and that was Little Sister. Leonard Cohen, and that was Sisters of Mercy. And the first of the three there, the Beatles from Revolver, and She Said, She Said. Okay, well, we're nearly at the end of the show, and I have, as I often do, totally omitted to encourage you to get in touch with the show. You can contact me by email, goateephil, goateephil@hotmail.com. Or you can look for goateephil.music on Facebook. If you live in Brighton, and even if you don't, you're probably aware that just before Pride Weekend, or maybe it was part of Pride Weekend, I'm not even sure, Nick Cave and the Bad Seeds played at Preston Park. Now, I probably need a T-shirt that says, Nick Cave, I prefer his earlier work, because I do. I'm sorry, Nick, but there's solo music has never really kind of hit home with me, but the Birthday Party, now there was a band, and I was going to play a track by them, and while I was digging around I discovered the second album made by Roland S. Howard, who was a guitarist in the band. To my amazement, he does a version of Talk's Life's What You Make It, and it's great, but a bit wrong as well. And so anyway, ending this week's show, Roland S. Howard from the album Pop Crimes, and this is Life's What You Make It. Thanks for listening, everybody, and I hope I'll have your company on the next show. And until then, look after yourselves and each other.

0: welcome to the final Albion Roar of the season here on Radio Reverb 97.2 FM, online at radioreverb.com, on DAB, on smart speaker, and of course on our podcast. I'm Aidy Packham, and this season has been brought to you in association with Flowers Unlimited. Well then, the dust has now settled on the season, and we can look back and reflect on the highs and the lows of what made the 25-26 campaign what it was. Back in August, we asked a simple question: what does success look like? And the answer, well, that was simple as well. European qualification and a trophy, so one out of two ain't bad. Of course, there are some frills and spills along the way, and we can look forward to some amazing trips across the continent next season. Three players who won't be joining us on the plane, though, are James Milner, Adam Webster and Solly March, despite us brilliantly explaining last week just what Solly will offer us next season. Another who won't be joining us next season is sporting director Jason Ayto, who has left the club less than a year into his tenure. Today, we will be delivering our season report card, revisiting our pre-season predictions and crowning the Albion Roar Player of the Season. And joining me to do so is, of course, Alan Wares. And alongside Alan is Andy Bass, Marcus Hancock and Phil Shelley. Hello, everybody. How are we?
1: Hello. Hello.
0: It's over. We can relax and watch some cricket.
2: It's all that relaxing.
1: And the corporate football starts next week.
0: Oh yeah, I forgot about that.
1: Without your water bottle.
0: Yes, I've heard about this. Yes, the FIFA, in their wisdom, have decided that you're not allowed to take a water bottle into any of the grounds, and you must buy your refreshment directly in the stadium.
1: So, and they're $8 a bottle.
0: Oh, you know, cheap at double the price. But So I mean, it was an interesting season. Now, Marcus, I know we're going to keep your powder dry on this one, because I know where you're going. Everyone knows where you're going.
1: Charming. How about letting him speak for himself?
0: Okay, we will. He will have his chance.
1: Blimey, you make him sound like condemned man already.
0: As I said in the intro, I mean, I asked it in August, what does success look like? We said European qualification and a trophy. So we got one, probably not the competition that we're probably hoping for. And when you look at the teams who did finish above us, is that a disappointment, or are we glad that we've got some really nice trips to look forward to?
1: Well, it's a better set of clubs to play in the Conference League than it was last year, because them up the road, I mean, they won the Enver Hoxha Memorial Teapot at a canter, and they still lost to part-time hairdressers.
3: I think I was disappointed we were going to be in the Conference, but actually looking at the possible teams that we might get to play, it looks really good. So I'm actually really excited about it, and I've got a few days holiday spare to use just in case we do get someone tasty.
1: Just so long as we avoid Rangers in the qualifying round. I mean, it's not as though I don't think we can beat them. It's just, no, come on, it's August. Let's have someone a bit more exotic. Let's go somewhere where we can all get sunburnt, like, you know, lobsters.
0: Yeah, well, the first leg is actually before the Premier League season starts, so which is a bit mad.
1: Well, given that I don't think we're going to have any players that are going to be playing in the World Cup final, and therefore will be coming home a bit earlier, I don't think that's going to necessarily be such a major problem.
0: We said that last year, though, last 4 years ago, and we came back with a winner. So,
1: I don't know. I thought Argentina would do well.
0: Well, they always do well. They always
1: there you
0: do
1: go.
0: Well.
1: Anyway.
0: Okay, well, I mean...
1: Can I just ask, AD, given what we asked this year, at the beginning of the year, how would we define success? I don't mean in terms of how we did do. Would you use the same metric at the beginning of the end of the season that you did at the beginning of the season as to how you define success? Asking the others here.
0: All right, go on then.
1: Marcus, Phil?
4: I'd say, in answer to your question now, yes. I think at the beginning of the season I said that I'd be delighted if we made it into Europe. I'll be honest, I was a little sceptical, and I was right to have been, really, if you think about the whole season, and we got the very last place in Europe. But I can't wait. I mean, you know, I'm looking forward to some real bonkers away games. to be fair, I wouldn't mind a trip to the Rangers if it came to it. But no, I think we said at the beginning of the season, this trophy and Europe. I think I was typically pessimistic, and I said, well, Europe would be half decent if we can manage it. And no, I'm delighted. I can't wait. Really can't.
1: Can I just say how against your nature it is to be pessimistic?
0: Yeah.
4: Me?
0: Marcus, I know that you've been pretty scathing about certain elements of the campaign. But I mean, as now the dust has settled, when you can look back, I mean, we equaled the finish of the season before, which is eighth.
2: Yep.
0: And, you know, we've still got to be... That's still our third best ever season, third best ever finish. So,
2: yeah, it is, absolutely. I mean, on paper, we've gone backwards because we've got less points than we did last year. Thankfully, a club like, you know, Crystal Palace or Fulham or one of the other teams didn't actually win the FA Cup, because if they did, we wouldn't have qualified for Europe again. So whilst I am delighted for Europe, I still have my issues, which I know we'll come to. I'm delighted for it, but obviously... you know, to be ultra pessimistic, it could just end up being two games home and away, and we don't even qualify for any group stages. Rumour has it Tony Bloom had a sort of angry face after the game against Man United.
1: Do you think that was more to do with the game itself?
2: It could very well have been. Although, you know, I think, you know, Champions League, you know, okay, we're going to go over it. Champions League was probably a distant possibility. I don't think there was, you know, it was all if, but, snookers, you know, the moon in the third, you know, horizon, et cetera, et cetera. You know, but Europa League was definitely on the cards. And you know, I did quit with Andy Bass that, you know, if Bournemouth would qualify for the Champions League, you'd never hear the end of it from me. Thankfully, they didn't, but they did get the Europa League, as did Sunderland. And for me, again, it still places massive question marks over the manager and et cetera, because that was a realistic ambition and target, which we failed again to achieve. So, yes, whilst I'm, you know, happy that we qualified for, you know, the European competition, one that we can win, you know, albeit, as others have said, if you look at the teams that are going to be in it this year, they've beefed up that competition quite considerably. So it isn't the farmers and the part-time hairdressers and things like that. There's some traditionally big teams in there when you get to where the stage that we're going to be entering, the playoffs and then potentially the group stages. So only Brighton could qualify for a competition that is going to be harder to win than it was last year, when we should have probably qualified for it last year. But we didn't, because Palace won the FA Cup, but we didn't get enough points to get into the competition. So, yes, I'm still angry from 2 years ago, quite frankly. Well, that should have been us, and it wasn't.
0: We'll come to that. Let's rewind back to August then. And we'd said hello to Babis Kostoulas, Maxim de Kuyper, Diego Coppola, Olivier Bascali, Tommy Watson, after we'd said goodbye to João Pedro, Pervis Estupiñán, Simon Odingris, Tarik Lamptey and Julio Anciso. We started the season clutching a draw from the jaws of victory after conceding a last-minute equaliser to Fulham. And then we were the first visitors to Everton's brand-new Hill Dickinson Stadium, where somehow we lost before finding our mojo by putting six past Oxford in the League Cup and then beating then-champions Man City at the Amex to record our first league win of the season. That game at Fulham probably sums up the season, really, doesn't it?
2: Yeah, I think it does, mate, to be honest.
1: Not the first time we conceded in the last minute, I know, but they're not the first. It's not the first time throughout the season that we've scored a winner in the last minute. I think our record in the last 5 minutes of a game, I think, is the best in the league. So, you know, what we're doing to others are doing to us. I just like to think we're doing it more to them.
0: Yeah. Yeah, I mean, it was just an odd game, that Fulham one. I mean, it was baking hot. And you know, there was you know, the first game of the season, so there's always that feel good thing around it, and it was just like, it just felt like it was a 90th minute equaliser as well, so it's just a little bit frustrating.
2: To be honest, Aidy, the good news is that Marco Silva probably won't be manager of Fulham next year, so you never know, we might actually get something from
0: him. But I mean, the can you guys remember who scored the first goal of the season?
1: Given that Matt O'Reilly. There, no, I can't.
0: It was Matt O'Reilly. That's right.
4: Penalty, wasn't it?
3: Penalty, yeah.
0: Yeah, penalty, yeah. And, I mean, there wasn't... I mean, looking at the team on the opening day, obviously, there wasn't an awful lot different to that at the end. Only really Matt O'Reilly starting. I mean, he did start both the first two games at... against Fulham and at Everton, before unceremoniously being sent off to join his mate Roberto at Marseille. It's a bit of an odd one. I thought there was a lot to come.
1: Sorry, what do you mean unceremoniously sent off? Do you think the club kicked him?
0: I think he fell out with certain people at the club, and basically, I mean, the fact that he started the first two games and he was looking all right. It was like. Looking like he was going to be a key player for us this season, and then after that he disappeared. He came back from his loan at Marseille after, you know, going off and playing in the Champions League from them. But you know, he was part of the first couple of games, and like, you know, I was expecting him to like really step up this season.
1: I didn't know he fell out. I mean, do you know this, or is this speculation?
0: It is speculation, right. But it is.
1: Right, okay.
0: From a good source, that's all I came to say.
1: Right. Well, let's talk about other stuff. Andy, did you go to Oxford?
3: No, I didn't. I wish I did.
2: Yeah.
1: Oh, go on, Phil. From memory then, Phil, give us a quick appraisal of it. I mean, it must have been the first time. I think it's the first time we've ever played at that stadium, isn't it?
2: No.
4: No. We played a few years ago in the Cup.
0: Yeah.
3: My
4: view of the Oxford game is we came up with some brilliant new chants and then loaned the players out.
2: That's true, actually. Yeah, he's right. Gruder chant was great. And then
4: fantastic. and then we loaned him out, so we didn't make up any more chance after that.
1: Just in case. Yeah.
0: But it was I mean, there was obviously scoring six is always nice.
4: The new guys got on the score sheet, which was good.
0: Yeah, Boscar, and we never saw the new guys. I watched the highlights from this game earlier, actually. I mean, Gruder's goal was good, but his miss, oh my god, his miss.
4: Yeah. And was it Watson scored right at the
0: Tommy
4: end?
0: Tommy Watson scored, yeah. And Diego Gomez,
4: Didn't celebrate, and at the final whistle walked straight down the tunnel. And have we seen him since? Is he still in Oxford?
1: Well, he played in the Barnsley game.
0: He played at Arsenal as well in the Cup as well. But
1: he made this odd appearance here and there in the... in the league games. I mean, sort of like a sort of 10-minute cameo.
2: Yeah,
1: it's difficult to be honest. It's difficult to get a full précis on a full idea on a given player based on these sort of bits and pieces that you get to see. But all I would say is, one, he needs bulking up a bit because it looks like a puff of wind will take him over. The days of having someone the size of Nathan Jones or Paul Brooker, I think, are long gone. You've got to have someone a bit more beefy. And two, he looks always a bit nervous. So. You know, I mean, we're getting him back. Was he Millwall he went to?
0: Yeah, he did, yeah.
1: Yeah, he went to Millwall. I mean, hopefully he's come back a better player. But, I mean, and also he did end up leading the assists list in the entire League Cup campaign. So we had Gomez was the leading scorer and Tommy Watson got the leading assists.
2: Oh, okay.
1: Yeah, well, pretty good coming, but...
0: We will come back to him a little bit later on. But, I mean, obviously, beating Man City...
1: that was a good game.
0: ...is always good. Yeah. A last-minute winner for us this time from that man, Gruder, again.
1: Andy, give us your lowdown on that one, mate.
3: That was amazing. Like, our games against Man City are always two of the most entertaining games of the season. I really enjoy our trips up there. hopefully going to go next year. And I think I'm convinced we are going to beat them at the Etihad. But they're always really good games. We kind of get under their skin a little bit, and we always seem up for the challenge. We don't seem frightened of the game, and that was the case in this game, despite going behind again. We quite often go behind and then come back against Man City. maybe they should let us. Well, actually, I remember when we did score against them, they beat first.

0: Yeah, it was. Yeah,
1: yeah,
0: yeah.
1: But, just a fantastic, fantastic break. I think it was Jorginho who put it through to him. I can't remember exactly.
2: Yeah.
1: But then he, yeah, he just tiptoed his way through that penalty box and made sure that goal, yeah, that net was empty when he kicked the ball into it. It was fantastic.
3: We rewarded him by sending him to Germany.
1: Yeah.
0: But my memory of that Milner penalty are slightly different, Andy, because the conversation that we have at the time is like, why the hell is Milner taking it? And then we found out afterwards that he's the leading penalty taker in the Premier League of all time or something. It's like, yeah, or second on the list. It's just like, why is he not taking more penalties? We didn't have very many penalties. I didn't actually look into how many we had. That was a stat I should have looked for. Okay, let's go on.
2: Sorry, Adi, just quickly. The other thing I remember about that particular game, I know we want to sort of float on through the rest of the games, but the main thing I remember from that game was actually how a quadruple substitution changed everything. And I think it was, I don't know if it was this game or the one previous season, but I think it was this one. Belaiba came on and changed everything. I mean, it was basically the same formation, just players with more energy. And for whatever reason, we're going to come to the Chelsea game in a minute about this. Mm-hmm. Is something happens and these big teams just melt. Arsenal did it when Declan Rice got sent off. They just packed the car park. Mm. And City just didn't have an answer. Those last 20, 25 minutes after the subs came on was probably our best sort of, I don't know, third of a game the whole season, because just we were really good, but it was who we were playing. We absolutely smashed them to smithereens, and frankly, we could have had three or four.
0: Yeah. Okay, well, let's move on to September then. And that got underway with a 2-1 defeat at Bournemouth before letting a two-goal lead slip at home to Spurs to draw 2-2. Barnsley were then hit for six, with Diego Gomez having his own goal of the season competition, but with four goals. And we finished the month with a very fun trip to Stamford Bridge. Hashtag snigger.
2: Mm. Yeah. Sorry, what was the first one, remind me?
0: So basically, we lost 2-1 at Bournemouth.
2: Yeah, looking at you, Semenyo, clattering the Kuiper into the... Yeah, go on, Marcus, you have a rant.
4: Well, I was just going to say, I mean, absolutely shocking. Was it the Kuiper that basically got oofed into the hoardings? And obviously, none of the officials, of which there are three of them on the pitch, which is, you know, let alone VAR and all the other, you know, technology around. Yeah. And it's like, and the referee just let them bloody play on. And it's like, hang on a minute, this bloke has just been, you know.
2: Well, and when you consider what happened to that bloke at Chichester City.
4: Yeah, exactly. Oh, yes, of course. Yes, of course, the Chichester City, sadly. Yeah. Absolutely. But so, of course, they went up the other end and scored, you know, we were down to 10 men and it was just,
2: There's something about Bournemouth that they don't necessarily play better than us. They just get all the breaks they did at the home game.
4: Yeah.
2: You know, their moody penalty that the ref initially sort of turned down. You know, there is something about them.
4: One of many penalties at home against Bournemouth.
2: So you can by all means be angry about Bournemouth getting into the Europa League, but know full well that actually they didn't get there by merit when they played us.
4: Well, absolutely. Yeah, that's true. Yeah.
0: Couldn't possibly.
4: I mean, we did drag ourselves back into that game, and then, you know, I think it might have been Dunk had one of his brain farts. I don't want to say gifted Bournemouth winner, because they still had to do a fair bit of work, but it was just like, we just worked so hard to get back level, and it was like, okay, you know, we'll take the point. Let's just, you know.
2: You could hear his knees grinding. Like, they sound like when he runs, it sounds like he's building a shed.
0: Okay, well, I mean, let's move on to that game at Barnsley, which was the second game that we won 6-0, and this season, and Diego's goal of the season competition, and that brings up our first contender for the Albion Roar goal of the season. Al, I know you're particularly fond of his hat trick goal in this game.
2: I don't know if we had did we have a vote for it on the official thing? I can't remember. But if we did, I can't remember. I voted for that one. I mean, there were several to choose from. Mm. And I think any of those sort of top three or four would have been worthy winners. And I wouldn't have complained about any of them. It's just that was my favourite one because, frankly, it made me jump when it was going in. I was watching it on Sky or TNT or one of those, and the commentators were just waffling. They were just absolutely not commentating on it.

0: at all. They were just loving the sound of their own voices. Yeah. And then he whacks it in from 4 miles out, and they're still waffling when it hits the net. I mean, since then, any footage you see of it, it doesn't sound like that. But believe me, at the time, you know, they've since edited it. But yeah, I'm talking about his third one. I mean, the second one was pretty good. Yeah. The second one was pretty good. But the third one was it reminded me a bit like Scalak's Thunder, what's it at, against QPR.
1: Yeah, there was similarities to that. And then let's move on to the game at Stamford Bridge, because that was fun. Obviously, Chelsea took the lead, but three late goals saw us come home with the points.
0: Go on, Andy. You were there.
2: Well, I just think the games against Chelsea are my favourite games of the season now. it was just...
1: Aggregate winner 6-1.
2: It was brilliant, especially when you consider how, you know, the game went the previous season. It was kind of a rude awakening for Ertzler as we kind of like just got caught with the high line. And we showed a lot of character in this game. Chelsea sort of came out relatively strong early doors. But we hung around in it. And in the end, you know, Hooper had to, you know, we did get the man advantage when Hooper was forced to correctly send I can't remember, it was Chalobah off.
0: Yeah,
2: when he didn't even give a foul, for goodness.
3: That's right. Yeah.
2: Unbelievable. Yeah. I mean, they did manage to compound that by avoiding getting kicked in the head later. Yeah. But just brilliant. And then we just battered them that second half. It was just like, oh, it was so frustrating because it looked like Chelsea were going to hold out. And then, we eventually got through. Danny got in 77th minute and we just piled it on. And I just thought we were going to do it. And then, unlikely hero, Maxime de Kuyper, on the end of a UEFA assist, just superb. He scored it. And we're all going, who scored it? And then we're just thinking, we don't really care who scored it. We did.
0: Right. Now tell us about your moment of the season.
2: And then my moment of the season was the denouement of the game when Danny Welbeck thwacked in emphatically the third to absolutely kill it and send what was left of the Stamford Bridge crowd home in a huff. And it just felt like vindication for the whole game. And you know, at that point we didn't know how awful Chelsea were going to be. It was still like shoving it in the faces of Cucurella, Sanchez, Caicedo, to a lesser extent Pedro, and you know, one of the most arrogant, entitled fan bases in the game, and little old Brighton stuffed them
0: again.
2: And it was absolutely fantastic. What a great day out! We had a nice little pub down at Imperial Wharf as well. it's quite a nice area. It's quite a nice area to walk around.
1: There was a definite spring in your step after that game, for sure.
0: you say a spring in his step. I reckon he gambled like a little lamb.
2: A merry gamble.
1: He did
2: gamble.
1: Do a hop and a skip. This is true.
0: Actually, he was doing cartwheels.
1: Clicked his heels together.
2: It was brilliant. Yeah.
0: Did you go, Marcus? Anyway,
1: right, let's move on to October then. And it didn't start terribly well after we only took a point at Wolves, who'd only got 1 point all season at that point. Two goals from Danny Welbeck saw off Newcastle, but a rare defeat at Old Trafford, and then another at Arsenal saw us knocked out of the League Cup. So out of the League Cup, Marcus, so that was another opportunity for a trophy gone. I mean, we played quite well at Arsenal. In the 2-0 defeat. I mean, it was just one of those games where actually Simas had a couple of really, really good opportunities. I think he was clean through on goal at one point and put it wide, which would have given us, I think we would have given us the lead. And I think it would have been a very different game if that had happened.
3: Yeah, it would have been, definitely. To be honest with you, I've been quite, you know, it was annoying to get Arsenal at that sort of stage after having Oxford and Oxford and Barnsley, you know, I would have liked us to have got a little bit further. I mean, Arsenal did in the end get to the final, even though they lost. So we did lose to the eventual finalists. So it's not as if Arsenal went out in the next round and played a weakened team. And, you know, they did actually, you know, go as far as, you know, as the final. But, yeah, you know, it's a strange one. You know, I'd like us to, you know, go hard for the League Cup again next year, clearly. But, you know, because again, that is a trophy we could potentially win, as is the FA. Well, we could win the Premier League, but you know,
0: good luck with that.
3: Yeah, I mean, but Arsenal, yeah, it was disappointing. You know, put it this way, there are other games that made me a lot more angry than Arsenal away losing away to them in the League Cup. You know, like Wolves away, for example, is a game where, you know, Wolves were dead on their knees. I went to that, you know, and. Hashtag teams like Wolves, hashtag, and you know, and to come away with a 1-1 draw, you know, come on.
4: Yeah. Dr. Brighton was fully in the house.
3: Yeah, absolutely, Phil. Absolutely, mate. You know, and it was like, you know, so, you know, losing 2-0 to Arsenal, fine. You know, I get that. And it was at the Emirates. So it was sort of like, you know, and we all know what Arsenal were like and how they won the bloody league, for crying out loud. Yeah, so, Christ. You know.
1: It was the Wolves game the last time we wore the lilac kit. I think it was, wasn't it?
3: It might very well have been. We did wear it at Everton, where we didn't really pull up any trees either. We wore it at Oxford.
1: No, we didn't wear it at Oxford. We wore stripes at Oxford.
3: Oh, do we?
2: Yeah.
3: Oh, maybe we did. Yeah, in that case, yeah, you're right. In that case, it must have been the last lilac appearance. So, yeah.
0: You get a feeling the players don't like it, because, like I say, I mean, there have probably been other opportunities to wear that. But, no, your point about getting them, you're quite right about getting them so early in the competition. I think we've kind of been stiffed a little bit with all the FA, all the cup draws that we've had.
3: I agree. I was going to come to that. But
0: Go on, then.
3: Well, just the general FA Cup draws that we get as well. You know, I know we're going to talk about the FA Cup, you know, when it starts in January. But, you know, we do seem to get, you know, we had the first couple of rounds against Oxford and Barnsley. But as soon as sort of like the Arsenal, who were in Europe, so they missed it just the first couple of rounds, you know. Thankfully, we'll miss the first round, I think, because we are in Europe, even though we might be knocked out before the competition
0: starts. Most of the clubs are going to miss the first couple of rounds.
3: Do you know what I mean? But it was like, great. So as soon as you can get very Brighton can draw bloody Man United or Arsenal or one of the other teams, like, right, off you go, there you are, lovely, you know, and you're just like, oh, crying out loud.
1: but the there's other two big points from the month is that Kostoulas got off the mark with a goal at Old Trafford. And the other news was Danny's winner at Newcastle saw him break Michael Robinson's record in the top flight goals.
0: Brilliant. I actually think, I know we've talked about, you know, like I said, we scored some very good goals of the season. I actually think, and I had forgotten about it, which, you know, because it wasn't spectacular. I think Kostoulas' goal at Man United was seriously underrated. It's one of those, I mean, it was a corner, floated in at the near post. He perfectly met it, went in at the far post. And that is, it's an underrated and underused skill at corner routines, and he perfected it. That was absolutely on the money. It was superb. Now, I appreciate you can't get it right every time, but that was so good.
3: Yeah, textbook.
2: Yeah, it was excellent. Great technique, and I think we kind of lacked someone that can really do that up front.
0: I rate Kostoulas. I know you do, AD, massively.
1: I know, yeah, I really do. I think there's a lot to come from him. I'd have liked to have seen more of him this season, really, but it's particularly as... Danny is as old as time itself, it seems. But he could have done with a little bit of help and a bit of assistance from time to time. But yeah, no, but I mean, losing Simas as well was a big loss, because it was like, you know,
0: which game was that? Is that coming up next month?
1: We'll come into that one. Yeah,
0: okay, but, sure.
1: But okay, let's get on to November, which wasn't great. A regulation win over Leeds got November under the way, but another draw at Palace followed. We then beat Brentford and got revenge for last year's thrashing by winning at Forest, and that was our last league win for six games.
0: Can I ask about why November wasn't great? If you're talking about
1: because we didn't beat Palace. It's like,
0: oh right,
1: it was actually three wins. So actually, it was actually quite a good month.
0: Right, yeah. Thank you. Three wins, and we didn't lose at Selhurst. I mean, I think that's quite a result, actually.
1: Yeah, that's true. That's true. I don't know. I was disappointed by that for some reason. I just misread it. So.
0: No. But, was that the game where two players got sent off? No, three players got sent off.
1: Which one, sorry?
0: that game at Palace. Was it that one this year?
3: No, it was the season before when a 9-man Palace beat Brighton 2-1.
2: Yeah.
0: Oh, right. Okay. Oh, this was a 0-0 where nothing happened.
3: Yeah, this was a 0-0. Yeah.
1: Yeah, actually, I mean, there was a very much a regulation win over Leeds, who hadn't really hit their straps yet this season. I mean, they did get better, so that was...
0: Well, I'll say that that win against Leeds, I think, is actually seriously underrated. It was a 3-0 win. We were really good. They weren't as good as they could have been, but... I think, like as you say, their subsequent games after that, certainly between then and Christmas, they really motored on, which says to me either they needed a kick up the backside and our game against the game against us did that, or they'd just been were a good side and didn't turn up that night. But I think it was an underrated performance and certainly an underrated result.
2: It was a really good performance for us. It was just reassuring to see us roll someone over.
0: Yeah.
2: That wasn't very good on the day, and we didn't hang about. We just made short work of it, and you know, quite often we have been the team on the other side being made short work of, and it's quite nice to you know, be on the other side of that. It was really good. I mean, I didn't think it was a bad month. I mean, the win against Brentford, our home games against them are always highly competitive and really good, and we had the rarity of an actual penalty save.
3: Yeah, I was just about to say.
2: Which actually, you know, saved us 2 points.
3: Yeah.
2: I was gutted when, you know, when they got the penalty. I'm still not convinced it was a pen. But then I never am. But I really didn't want to, you know, we'd worked hard for those 3 points and we thoroughly deserved it. And then another really good day out at Forest on the Sunday. Really good Albion support for that, and we were rewarded with a pretty decent 2-0 win, and Simas getting his first senior goal in a league match, which was great for him.
0: Can I also therefore point out that both Jim Frank and Ian Hine have suggested that their Albion moment of the season was Bart's save, Bart's last-minute penalty.
2: Excellent choice.
3: Good choice.
0: I mean, an Albion keeper saving a penalty is always good news. I mean, Stockdale used to do it for fun. I mean, the double save against Forestieri is still one of my all-time favourite Albion moments.
2: Fantastic.
0: One, because it was a really good double save, and two, because it was him. Three, against them. But yeah, so thanks to Heine and to Jim Frank for putting those suggestions in. But yeah, I think that was one of those for me as well.
1: Okay.
4: Just as a breaking news, Iriola, funnily enough, has been appointed at Liverpool.
0: Well,
3: Kelsey Freeze.
0: So Sam Allardyce to Bournemouth, then.
1: No, they'd already appointed somebody for but yeah, no, you know what? Yeah, he seems like a good sort of Iriola. Actually, I think he'll do well, and I think he plays decent football, and I'm sure that the Liverpool fans were really warm to him.
0: And he's really good at the dark arts. Oh,
3: yeah, extremely good at the dark arts.
1: Okay, well, let's move swiftly on then to December. And the festive month got underway with us being very charitable to Aston Villa. A late equaliser from Georgie rescued a point at home to West Ham. We conceded a goal in the first minute at Liverpool that left it with a mountain to climb. We just couldn't score at home to Sunderland, and we were perhaps unlucky not to get anything at the time wasters. We then rounded off 2025 with another draw at West Ham.
0: Yeah, sorry, what was the first one again, you say?
1: So the first one was I think it was the game of the season, personally. I know we lost, but I think it was the game of the season.
0: Which one was?
1: Which was the 4-3 defeat to Villa.
0: Well, probably for a neutral, yeah. I mean, luckily enough.
1: Well, I mean, looking back on that one, and I've said this on the show this season before, you know, if Danny's shot goes in rather than hitting the post in the last minute and it becomes 4-4, you know, the narrative becomes completely different. Because we lost the game.
0: Say it didn't hit the post? It was actually a brilliant, brilliant reaction save.
1: Tipped it over the bar. Yes, it was. Yeah.
0: Oddly enough, I mean, I think probably also people have to realise, especially given the season they had and the silverware they've won. Actually, Aston Villa are a lot better than people are giving them credit for. And
3: 100%. Yeah, Yeah.
0: I think they're genuine title contenders next year.
3: I don't disagree. They seem to run out of puff just before the end of the season, but, you know, for two-thirds of it, they're always up there. You know, yeah. And they are masters of the dark arts, and Arsenal have sort of cranked up the Villa and Fulham style of play to another level. And I was having this conversation at work, and, you know, referee club badge is like, oh, it's Arsenal, it can't possibly be a free kick, you know, but, you know, if West Ham do it, of course it's a free kick, you know, etc. blah, blah, blah. But, yeah, I mean, Villa are decent, you know, and as you say, you know, they're always there or thereabouts, as they say.
0: They've got our number as well. They've got our number as well.
1: Well, we're going to come to that in a minute, because they have, but we'll come to that when we talk about the away game up there, because that was quite important, I think. But obviously, Georgie, late last minute equaliser at home to West Ham. That was crucial. Conceding that goal in the first minute to Liverpool was horrific.
0: Was that Minte's brain fart?
1: Yeah, it was. The Sunderland game was just the art of frustration.
0: But I think also you've raised the point there, and there was another game that you mentioned earlier in the season. I can't remember which one it was, but it just raised another point. It's the fine lines between, and I think I don't even necessarily think it's about the quality of the forwards that you've got, but some of our finishing this season has been woeful. I mean, that's not to say you should score every chance. You know, football doesn't work that way, but some of them have been horrendous. There is one person I'm thinking is probably the worst culprit, but, you know, I'm not going to be that nasty, Diego Gomes, to mention him.
1: Well, he's scored 10 goals this season.
0: Yeah, I know, and he could have had 20. So, you know, you think, well, what a hero he'd be then. We could have actually had a player of the season who was our leading scorer. But, yeah, yeah, there's been games where we've had absolutely battered sides and not got anything for it.
1: I'm going to name one player who was quite a big culprit for a glaring miss in December, and that was Danny Welbeck. Take a bow for your wonderful Panenka penalty at West Ham.
3: Oh, blimey. I forgot about that. If only we had Matt O'Reilly.
0: If only we had James Milner.
1: James Milner, yeah.
0: You know, I would have even brought back Glenn Murray. Not Leo Ojoa. That is actually being quite rotten.
1: Well, I mean, don't forget, he had actually already scored a pen in that game. I think he scores that, we go on and win that game quite comfortably.
3: We'd have been 2-0 up at that point, wouldn't we?
1: No, 2-1.
0: 2-1 or 3-1.
1: Yeah, we went 1-0 down, so. Yeah. After we equalised, we were really in the ascendancy, and I mean, that would have knocked the stuffing out of them, I think. But
0: I think also I would say this, that for the most part, we do really play well against West Ham. I mean, I think they've only beaten us once since we got promoted, and now we're not playing them next season, so that's 6 points not guaranteed. But we've actually got a pretty
1: decent.
0: We've
1: only got two this season.
0: We've
1: only got 2 points against them this season.
0: No, but what I mean is they've only beaten us once in the 9 years that we've been in the top division together.
1: Yeah, we've lost Wolves as well. So there you go.
0: We're screwed then, aren't we?
1: Okay. All right, let's move on to 2026 then. And it got off to a winning start with an easy win against Burnley. And it also saw the return of Pascal Gross. A very good point at Manchester City was followed by knocking Man United out of the cup. Babbitt scored a contender for goal of the season in the draw with Bournemouth. A controversial defeat at Craven Cottage was next before the start of the toxicity with the home draw with Everton.
0: Right, where do you want to start with that then?
1: Well, we'll start with Pascal Gross, shall we? It was a bit of a surprise return, Marcus, do you think?
3: A surprise of him coming back. Ivana quips that she didn't realise he'd left. Which is quite, no, he didn't, you know. And yet again, one of the best signings that Brighton have ever made, twice. So, I know I've sort of alluded to it when Alan was collecting sort of replies and stuff, and, he's got to take credit for the turnaround because, it wasn't looking good. We'll come on to it later, but he, you know, a masterful signing. I'm so glad that he came back. You know, it's a shame he left, but we can understand why. He wanted to play in the Champions League, and, you know, maybe he was a bit homesick and stuff like that, and then it wasn't quite working out. So, you know, back he came, and I'm glad whoever it was made the phone call or whatever, and, you know, well,
0: yeah, then he got homesick again, didn't he, and came home.
3: Yeah, exactly, yeah. And then he came. So, yeah, I mean, you know, wonderful, wonderful signing, you know, looking forward to him again next year. Thought when he came back, he'd actually lost a little bit of weight. So maybe he's on the Manjaro or they worked him harder in Germany, I don't know.
0: I also think he's got a lot angrier.
3: Yeah, well, I mean, he was after that Everton game. I mean, if you watch his post-match interview after Everton, where he was saying, you know, this shouldn't be happening, you know, we should not be doing this, you know, i.e. conceding in the last minute, you know, a few seconds of the game, blah, blah, blah, you know. And I think the club needed some, you know, someone of Pascal Gross's experience. I know we had Milner, and I know we had Wilbeck, and I know we got Dunk, but, you know, you probably need four or five senior pros, and, you know, and Gross, you know, provides it in bucket loads. Plus, he knows the club, and, yeah, you know, everybody loves him, and, you know, et cetera, et cetera. And obviously, when he did his first Pascal Gross turn, which I think might have been against Bournemouth, was it?
0: Place went mad, didn't it?
3: Yeah.
1: So, yeah. Okay, I mean, there was quite a bit of controversy in January. Firstly, there was Danny Welbeck's disallowed goal at Fulham, which I'm still maintaining shouldn't have been disallowed.
0: Believe me, so does he.
1: Yeah. Well, it's just it wasn't offside.
0: Oh, he's still going on about it.
1: It's you know, it was, you know. When, you know, I mean, obviously, you talk about moments during a season, and that was crucial because, I mean, again, if that would have made it 2-1, we're in the ascendancy. Yes, we could have always conceded, and we might have conceded, but, you know, but that would have been that could have been another 2 points to the total.
4: We were cruising at that point in that game. You're right. If that goal had been allowed, that we would have gone on and scored more. There's not a chance Fulham would have scored in that game. We were so well organised in that game. Everything, every click was going perfectly right until the VAR, wasn't it? Some goodness knows what it was that was offside, but something was.
1: It was part of his arm, which you can't score with.
4: And the trouble is, of course, with the players, you know, it must knock stuffing out of them after, you know, because at that point we really were all over them. We were really running them ragged. And then the players must have thought, you know, what do we have to do? And it's understandable. It's easy enough to say, well, they should be able to be motivated and so on. But realistically, we were all pretty deflated, and we're supposed to be the motivators.
1: I mean, in the press conference after that game, Hertzler was basically, he was absolutely fuming about it because, I mean, famously, Craven Cottage is one of those obviously brilliant old grounds. But they, because of the way that the ground is, they can't quite get the right camera angles for VAR. So
0: what you're saying
1: where they freeze the frame, it gives a wrong impression. So
0: what you're saying here is that Craven Cottage is not up to Premier League standard.
1: Well, neither was Goodison for the same reason.
0: Oh, crikey! I remember Dunk being given, I think it was either offside or handball for this really low res grainy thing where the camera angle is miles away. Yeah. I'm thinking, how on earth can you give that? The lines don't count. Can I ask a question? Anyone was there for that Welbeck offside goal? Did the linesman stick his flag up?
1: No.
4: No, I don't think so.
1: No, he didn't.
4: Because he wasn't offside. Why would he?
0: Well, but this is my point. This is the point I was going to make. And I know we're jumping around a little bit here, but I'm thinking ahead to the Burnley away game where they were given they had two goals given offside, and when I saw the lines on that, I'm thinking that's even tighter than Danny's offside. But
1: yeah,
0: and it's a big
1: but,
0: the but to it was the linesman did flag in both occasions, in which case, if you're really not sure, go with umpire's call. That's the point I'm making here. I mean, you know, we've had the 5-centimetre rule that was only applied to Liverpool in one game against Bournemouth. It's the only time I've cared about Liverpool.
1: Well, you mentioned the B word then. Andrew, you're going to like this. The controversial penalty that Bournemouth were awarded at home to Bournemouth. Where would you like to start?
2: For me, there wasn't a penalty. I don't know what we're talking about. Some small child ran on the pitch and threw himself on the floor, and somehow Bournemouth managed to get a goal out of it. Unbelievable. I still, you know, the ref correctly didn't give it
0: and booked him.
2: Booked Croupy for diving.
3: That's right, yeah.
2: And then on review, it's just, you know, it's just astonishing that you can sit there and look at slowed down footage where he's clearly just trying to win a penalty. He's got no intention of trying to win the ball. He's going down already. Just astonishing.
0: He initiates the contact, doesn't he?
2: Absolutely initiated the contact, whatever contact there was. I was not even sure. But it's certainly not enough to elicit such a gymnastic reaction.
3: Yeah.
2: But you know, luckily, you know, we in the end we got just going to Bournemouth at home. I'll entertain, always entertaining for maybe different reasons than games against Manchester City are entertaining. Some of our games against Bournemouth have been brilliant football, but there's always moments of like vein throbbing rage induced by some sort of bad decision or some, you know, some annoying tactics or whatever, and it's just like there is never a dull moment. And this game was had very few dull moments in it, and it ended on an absolutely splendid one.
1: Okay, well, let's go on that, Phil. This is another one of the goal of the season contenders. Where do you rank Babis Kostoulas's overhead kick in the equation of goal of the season?
4: That was the second best goal of the season, without a doubt. It was an absolute cracker.
1: I haven't decided whether it's my goal of the season or not, but we were asking
0: Phil, though.
1: Well, I know. we know it's his second, Marcus. Where do you rank it?
3: Well, I saw it again just today before we went in, and I didn't have that as the goal of the season, but now I'm not so sure. I've seen it again literally just before we started recording. I was like, oh, yeah, that really was rather something special. I think I was still going to stick with my choice, but, phenomenal. You know, hopefully there'll be more to come next season.
2: Very excited about Babis.
0: It was a cleaner strike than Jackenbach's one. It was very similar. I still maintain the best one I've ever seen is Trevor Sinclair.
1: Yeah, he doesn't play. He never didn't play for Brighton, though, did he? So it doesn't count.
0: I don't care. It's the best overhead kick goal I've ever seen.
1: He's dead to me. But there was quite a lot of people who were dead to quite a lot of people at the end of the home draw with Everton. Started to get a little bit tetchy, which was followed up with the game after that, which we'll come to in February. But, I mean, it was, again, another last-minute equaliser. Wasn't a great performance, and the crowd was really getting angry.
4: That's when the booing happened, wasn't it?
1: It's when it started.
0: But it was booing. Still a weird thing is, it was still a decent performance. It's just we got sloppy at the end. I mean, I think it's the same against Fulham at home. It was a decent performance. I mean, apart from Palace, go on.
4: Thing is, you say decent performance, and we all agree with you. You know, it was. But why can we not score goals? You know, we must have had how many chances in that game and plenty of other games. And we know it's hard. It's not easy being in the Premier League. But, you know, the booing wasn't just because we managed to scrape a draw against Everton. It was just, why aren't the players doing what they're paid to do? They're professionals and they're ballooning it or backpassing it to the opposition goalkeeper or whatever. So, and that's what drives people up the wall and I guess leads people to start getting the way they started getting after those few games. Frustrating as hell. That's what it is.
2: Well, in fairness, I would say like Pickford had another really good game against us. We were robbed of a goal by VAR, and Everton's equaliser was, despite being exactly the same situation, was for some reason allowed.
1: Yeah.
0: I forgot about that.
2: So Van Heger was ruled to be interfering when I can't remember who it was. Maybe I think Welbeck got another one, which would have made it 2-0. And then Beto scored when Tarkowski's standing in front of a Bruggen in the 97th minute. And I don't even know why there was 7 minutes of added time in that game either. The whole thing was just like, you know, ready to unleash rage from all quarters. I don't agree with the booing in that. I think the officials did us down. We dominated that game. It's frustrating. It's frustrating that we couldn't put some of those chances away, but sometimes the goal is quite good. Sometimes defenders get in the way. But it was absolutely infuriating. And I revisited my anger about that game today.
1: Yeah. Well, Andy, hold that thought, because we're going to come back to some more booing in a minute. But first, you're listening to the Albion Roar here on Radio Reverb 97.2 FM, online at radioreverb.com, on DAB, and of course on our podcast. The show this season has been brought to you in association with Flowers Unlimited, Alan.
0: Yes, for 2 years solid now. 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
1: Okay. Well, there was one person who was nearly got some floral tributes of the wrong variety at the beginning of February, because it got off to the worst possible start with a defeat to Crystal Palace that saw the crowd turn on Fabian Hertzler. Another defeat came at Villa, but at least it was a better performance. We were then knocked out of the FA Cup at Liverpool before arresting the slump with a brilliant win at Brentford. Now, Marcus, go on then.
3: You mean he's had four games against Crystal Palace and only got 1 point? Is that, should we start there, shall we? Or do you want to start with throwing, I can't even remember his name. Who's that young winger and leaving
2: Danny
3: on the bench? Yeah, Harry Howell, throwing him into the, you know, one of the biggest games of, at the time, probably Fabian Hertzler's career, because, you know, there's no doubt that people had started to, started to get aggy, and with good reason, because one win in 13 can dent your European ambitions, everybody, let alone the run at the end of the season after giving him a 4-year contract on the back of a good run, and then we conspire to, you know, win 1-4 and kind of limp over the line. But anyway, let's not go there either. But all the booing, everything that he got at that Crystal Palace game was well deserved, in my opinion.
1: I disagree.
0: Hang on, let him finish his point.
1: I'm going to tell you why I disagree, Marcus, okay? Because, and I think you're going to agree with me as well. If you want to boo, that's your prerogative. That is fine. If you don't like the manager, that is your prerogative. That is fine. But to do it in a game in the 80th minute, when we've got a tendency to score late goals and we go to the last minute, to start turning on the team at that point is wrong. If you want to boo, fine. Do it at the final whistle, but don't do it during the game.
3: Yeah, exactly. Which is what I did. I didn't do it during the game, obviously, but as soon as that final whistle went, I was calling for his head. And, it's a shame it didn't come, which unfortunately is one of my predictions, but it was very, very close. I do worry about next season, but we'll come to that in the season preview, in August. During the game is out of order. I do agree with you on that one. But after the game, it was, it was well deserved, because people needed to make their feelings, feelings known to just about everybody, to the manager, to the players, to Bloom, to Barber. I mean, fancy saving probably your worst performance in a long time to rivals Crystal Palace, who are just known for just skanking wounds and just, oh my God. And even the team selection was wrong and everything. And I know we're going to skip over to Brentford, but by the Brentford time, Fabian Hertzler did that thing that is like, oh, he must be a managerial genius, because the game against Brentford, he suddenly played all his senior pros and we ended up winning. Who would have thought? Oh my God.
1: I'm going to disagree with that, Marcus, because I think that happened by accident. Because it wasn't necessarily, because the next game, it was another defeat, but it was a much, much, much better performance. This was at Villa Park, away at Villa.
3: Yeah, Yeah, it was.
1: And there was a booking very, very early on to Carlos Baliba. And basically, Baliba was really, really at risk of getting sent off. He had another challenge, which could have easily been another yellow and a red card, and that which would have left us with a mountain to climb in that game. But he took him off early, on the 22nd minute.
3: Well, he had to save him.
1: He brought James Milner on, and then James Milner started the next six games in midfield.
3: Yeah, exactly.
1: I think he might have stumbled across a
3: So what you're saying then is Carlos Baliba getting booked saved our season?
1: Possibly.
0: Not necessarily, because Baliba did turn up towards the end of the season and Milner didn't play that often.
1: Because he got injured, but yeah.
3: Baliba did then tail off again and was doing his usual,
0: There were a couple of games
3: Baliba was funny this season. I mean, I know he had his head turned and Man United, blah, blah, blah, whatever, but, you know, I will say this for Fabian. I'm not his fan, as you know, but Baliba let him down this season, I feel, massively. I do feel for Fabian Hursler on that one. He put a lot of faith in Baliba, and Baliba let him down more times than he's shown this season, unfortunately.
1: His performances on the pitch weren't great this season. With that's been well documented. But what you have to remember is as well, and everyone's been guilty of this at some point or another, is the fact that you forget that footballers are people. They're not commodities. They have lives off the pitch. And I understand with him there was a lot of stuff that was going on. Not being his head being turned by Man United, but there's stuff that was going on off the pitch. He alluded to this earlier after he pushed Hertzler towards the crowd after the Wolves game, I think it was. And the fact that he'd been a massive support to him when things weren't going well for him and things were... He needed some assistance. So it's very important that we recognise that, you know, we all say, oh, they're professional footballers, they should be better. But they are also people and they have lives, emotions and everything else that goes on off the pitch. And it is very, very easy to forget that.
0: Yeah, I think also his national manager during AFCON, because we lost him for a few weeks, his national manager, as I understand it, also helped him. So, you know, whatever, he came back, certainly his first half of the season was abysmal. And let's put it this way, if we'd not seen him play for us before and he hadn't had the season before that he'd had, we'd have gone, God, this player's a joke, get him out of here. But
1: are you suggesting he turned into Abdul Razak after the one game against Ipswich?
0: You know, so he played well in fits and starts after that. You know, I can think of, for instance, the Chelsea game towards the end of the season, that kind of thing.
3: Yeah.
0: I mean, there were still times when he was mucking about, but and he wasn't the kind of Caicedo Bissouma player that we've come to expect, where previously I think he'd been better than both of them. So hopefully, and I think that possibly the nature of his performances this season have probably made him not particularly sexy to other clubs. So I would be of the opinion he's sticking around, and I think that if he can clear his head, then I think we're going to get a really good season out of him next year.
1: Okay, let's move it on to Marcel.
0: So, can I just say that also, now I've just said that, be aware of the fact that in an hour... I'm sorry to say that's all we've got time for this time around, but the conversation does carry on for another three quarters of an hour or so. So do head to Audio Boom or to your regular podcast platform and carry on listening to our absolute inane drivel about our season review. We'll be back very soon for the new season starting. It'll be our 20th. Very much looking forward to it. And we'll catch you soon.
5: The feeling, feeling, the rhythm, the rhythm, the rhythm, and the swinging feel. Swinging feel, swinging feel.
6: Yes, yes. Hey ho, how you doing, Brighton? Hope you're in a groove. It's Ears Wide Open. Yeah, got a special show this week. Gonna dig into some of the alternative, new wave, indie vibes that I kind of like. Going back to probably the late 70s and through the 80s, picking out certain obscure tunes. A lot of them on vinyl only, so... hey, a rare little treat. Ears Wide Open. Yeah, doing my alternative business. Let's start off. with a classic one from Modern English.

Oh yeah, 1980, Gathering Dust, Modern English, and let's stick perhaps a couple of years earlier with another obscurity. Let's get this one in the bag.

the group Rima Rima, Mark Cox, Michael Allen, Gary Asquith, Marco Peroni on guitar, and Max, Brighton's own Max, on drums. Excellent stuff. You're listening to Ears Wide Open, doing a little alternative journey.

Oh yeah, loving it. A bit of Wire, I Am the Fly, 1978. And I read something recently that Wire were one of the most important punk bands ever. The influences that reigned from very early on, probably about 76 onwards, through many more bands. Wire, the Thinking Man's punk group, definitely. Big shout to Colin. Local Brightonian, yeah. You're listening to Ears Wide Open, doing a little indie punk, new wave, alternative show this week. Let's get into one of my favourites, a bit of ACR.

Oh yeah, way ahead of their time. A certain ratio. That track, The Fox, on the 12-inch called Do the Do, out in 1981. Factory Records. Yeah, anything that Certain Ratio do, just love it. And those tracks that I bought back the late 70s, early 80s, and seeing them live, it just got better over time. Ears Wide Open. That's the way I like it. Let's jump into one of my other favourite groups, a bit of Magazine.

Oh, yeah, yeah. A little bit later, this one, 1987, a group called Pig Bros. And that was on a 12-inch Just Call Me God EP. That was on the B-side. And the track was called Not a Lot. That's the long version of that. You're listening to Ears Wide Open, doing a little mix-up of some alternative indie, new wave, punk,

Oh yeah, Bush Tetras out of New York. They spearheaded the No Wave movement. 1980, Too Many Creeps. Yeah, liking that. Like everything they do, Bush Tetras. You're listening to Ears Wide Open, mixing the styles with alternative, new wave, indie, you name it. Here's a later sort of indie track by Brother Organ.

Yeah, that was a bit naughty of me. That's 2006. I thought it was a bit earlier than that, but just checked. A group called The Organ and a track called Brother. Yeah, ears wide open, just spinning the alternative styles. Let's dig back a little bit, back to Adam and the Ants.

Oh yeah, B-side of Xerox, Whip in My Valise, Adam and the Ants. You're listening to Ears Wide Open, doing an alternative new wave indie special. Just a couple more tracks to play. Let's dig this one.

0: Oh yeah, a bit of manicured noise from 1980. That is Metronome. Love them. They are the band that really instigated Ears Wide Open, along with A Certain Ratio. Since then, since 18 years ago, since I started, I've morphed into various genres, but yeah, my core is back. You've been listening to Ears Wide Open. This has been a semi-post-punk indie alt special. I'll leave you with this one from The Pack, one of the best bands I ever saw. Yeah, Ears Wide Open.
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Live from the open market in Brighton between 5 p.m. and 6 p.m. on Wednesday, 15th of July. Repeated, 10 p.m. the same evening, 10 a.m. on the 16th of July, which means, depending on whether you are listening at 5, 10 or 10 a.m., you either are anticipating a football result, holding on tightly till the end of the match, or you know all about it, in which case, keep it to yourself. Coming up in the hour, Soho Bluebeat, very, very soon.

0: the sound of Resistance Horns, dub version, Hecatones, on the Brighton Beat. I'm delighted to say I am joined here in the studio by one, two, three, four, the five members of Soho Blue Beat. Who do we have? You're going to have to shout. It's going from my left all the way around.
1: Yeah, I'm Elliot. I play guitar.
2: I'm Richard, and I play baritone sax.
3: Crazy Legs Larry, double bass.
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5: Dave, drum kit.
0: We just about heard you. And so spokesperson nominated is?
2: I'm going to do the talking for this afternoon.
0: Okay.
2: Yeah, thank you.
0: Soho Blue Beats have been going how long?
2: We've been going about a year all told.
0: A year or so, and gigging around Brighton?
2: Yeah, and busking as well. So we have a kind of stripped down version of this unit, which is three people, and we've been going out in the lanes, so you might have seen us in the lanes.
0: Well, I should definitely keep an eye out from now on. What you're going to do three for us? What's the first one? Let's hear.
2: The first one is called That Man Is Back, and it's a Don Drummond tune.
0: Okay.
2: Way back in the 60s.
0: Let's have it.

0: Soho Blue Beats on the Brighton Beat with John Keenan on Radio Reverb 97.2 FM. And that was a cover. Is most of your materials covers? How does
1: we're doing some original stuff, and we're looking to record an album. We're working on at Church Road Studios Hove, and we're also doing some dub stuff because Lauren is an expert at doing dub music.
2: Yeah, so Brighton Dub Club.
0: When do you hope to get the album finished?
1: As soon as possible.
0: That's
1: so it's next week. No, it'll be
0: a couple of
1: months.
0: Plenty of latitude.
1: Yeah, so we've got a as well as the stripped down version of this unit, we've also got other people that we're working with. So we're working with a keyboard player who plays a Hammond organ sound, a very traditional kind of reggae sound and ska sound, and he plays with lots of Brighton bands, Too Many Crooks and other bands like Meow Meows and so on. So he's very busy, so we hope to team up with him, and we also hope to be teaming up with some other horn players that I know who I play with in a band called Potato Five, etc. So there's a bit of a mix.
0: Very, very, very, very busy.
1: Okay. And we're also looking at getting a vocalist in to do some tracks.
0: Okay,
1: as well,
0: okay. Any particular style? Or?
1: Well, mainly what we're doing is, and where the name comes from is Blue Beat, but it goes back to ska. And the particular influence here, when I got together with Larry in another band that we're playing with, along with Dave, which is a rock and roll band, is that if you listen back to the early ska, originally there was a double bass. So Lloyd Brevitt, for example, for the Scatolites. Yeah. So what we're keen to do is recapture that, as well as some of the influences on that music, which was R&B, jump swing, you know, those kind of things. People like Amos Milburn, Fats Domino, and so on. So Roscoe Gordon's a classic.
0: And then the next one you're going to play, there's a bit of a backstory to this one, is that right?
1: Yeah, well, this is a tribute, and this is something that Satellite said as well. This is a tribute to Henry Mancini, so you might recognise it, but we're going to go a bit avant-garde on this one. So.
0: Okay.
1: Okay, so we take that one away. Okay, so when you're ready.

0: Soho Blue Beating tribute to Henry Mancini on the Brighton Beat with John Keane and Radio Reverb 97.2 FM. That was fantastic. Did you enjoy that?
1: We did, actually, and that's the whole point of this. We are just having fun. So,
0: yeah,
1: and if you have fun as well, we've really enjoyed playing out in the street, because then you see little kids dancing, and you see older people dancing, you see all sorts of people dancing, and it's a lovely kind of music to play, because it's about upbeat, it's about
0: dancing
1: fun.
0: Music. Great. So where can people find you out on the inevitable
1: media? We're out there on social media. So Lauren, again, is very adept at doing all of that kind of stuff. So we've got a Facebook group, we've got an Instagram, and I think we've got a website as well. So
2: SohoBlueBeats.com.
0: SohoBlueBeats.com. 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What's the third, and for today, sadly, the final one?
1: This one is called Elevation Rock, so we hope it elevates you. And we're going to leave you with Elevation Rock.
0: Go for it.
1: Okay.

0: Misunderstand.
1: We are listening to the sound of Jar Wobble, his take on Strawberry Fields Forever on the Brighton Beat with John Keenan, live from the open market in Brighton, off London Road in Brighton, where I'm delighted to say I am joined here in the studio by four members of Mother's Boy. Who do we are? Going from my left, going around.
2: Arby Dex.
3: James.
4: Diggers.
5: Jack.
2: Good afternoon, Brighton. How are you doing?
4: Hello.
2: Thanks for having us.
1: What's the Mother's Boy origin story?
2: Mother's Boy origin story is four local lads that have got nothing better to do than try and make a racket. That's kind of about as exciting as it gets. We had an album out 2025 and kind of took a bit of a hiatus. So it's now time to dust off the gear.
1: How local? Brighton local?
2: Brighton, Lancing.
1: Whereabouts in Brighton? Let's go around.
2: Well, I'm Shoreham now.
3: Mm-hmm. I'm Lancing, but now at Amring, so a bit further on the coast.
4: I'm the foreigner from Worthing.
5: Yeah, and I'm Lancing.
1: Oh, good. There we have it. And the album, what was that called?
2: The album's called Hometown. What is it, 11, 12 track, indie rock and roll record.
1: Is it out on streaming platforms?
2: It's out on all platforms, Spotify, etc. Really proud of it. It was a long road to get it to where it needed to be, and it came out, and now we're all over the moon. And so, listeners, please check it out on Spotify,
5: Apple Music,
2: etc.
5: Self-produced.
2: And we also released on As You Write Records. Big Willie over there sorted us out, produced it for us, and
1: shout out.

0: All right. We'll get into your future plans in a minute, but you're here, so it would be rude of me not to ask you to play. What's the first one you're going to
1: play? First one we're going to play from the album is called England Town.
2: One, two, three.

0: England Town, Mother's Boy on the Brighton Beat with John Keane. A lovely sound there, quite wistful. Influences? Who did you?
1: Influences? Oh, God, every indie rock and roll band ever. I mean, for me personally, Weller, it was a massive Stereophonics, Across the Pond, Kings of Leon, etc. But, yeah, sort of everyone that ever sung and played the guitar, and I think that probably goes for all the other boys. Anyone else want to chip in for influences?
2: See, mine's slightly different. I'm more influenced by more the old blues players like Eric Clapton, Hendrix, Stevie Ray Vaughan, Richie Sambora, which is nice, so I can bring some of that
0: into the fold of this.
2: Because I was kind of the later arrival to this band, because they'd had a couple of guitarists before that didn't quite fit in for some reason. Then,
3: well, they're weirdos, that's why.
2: Then Jack texted me one day, said, oh, do you want to come and have a go and join our band? So turned up and it just kind of all fell in place quite naturally.
1: We haven't been able to get rid of him since.
2: Yeah.
0: And when it comes to songwriting, how does that work with the bunch of you?
1: I'll try and figure out a rough basis of a tune, and then I always try and leave it as open as possible before going to the studio so everyone can equally contribute.
0: Run it past the guys and see.
2: Basically, what he would do, he'd just send a sound bite in our WhatsApp group, there's some chords, and then we'll also do a little bit, and then we get together in the studio and then do it all together at the same time.
0: And do you have plans for a new release?
1: Well, funny you should say that. Like I say, we've been on, we've done the album, and it was a long road to get there, and it went out, and we've sort of been on a hiatus really since.
0: Yeah.
1: Which is the complete opposite of what everyone should be doing. We're well aware. So
0: do you have a manager? Because if you do,
1: we don't have a manager. We all sort of look after ourselves. We've got a producer, Will Fox, at As You Write Records, looks after us for good records and stuff. But feels like the right time to come back out of the cupboard and dust off the gear and see what
0: gigs.
1: See what happens.
0: Any gigs?
1: Let's see what happens. Like I say, this is our first outing for about a year, really. So
0: if anybody out there in radio land is looking for a fantastic indie stroke rock stroke music band,
1: if you say so, yeah.
0: Where can people find you?
1: We're all over social media: Spotify, social media, Facebook, Instagram. Come and find us. We're not hard to find. We'll play anywhere, everywhere, to anyone who wants to listen.
0: So anybody just puts Mother's Boy in there, you'll come up in Facebook.
1: Yeah, they'll dig us out.
2: This is probably the quietest we've ever played, because generally it's all electric and
1: So we're sort of stripping back a little bit.
0: This is a stripped back sound. So live on stage, you're going to get a more full on.
1: Well, maybe.
2: We're going to
1: see what happens. It's nice to play the old songs, which are fully electric. If you check out the album on Spotify later on, guys, this is all an acoustic version of what is the fuller versions on the record and what we would play live. So we're sort of stepping into the realms of more acoustic stuff, which is fun.
0: Okay,
1: really so enjoying it.
0: What's the second album today? Sadly, the last one.
1: The second one's called On Your Way.
0: Okay.

0: This is the Brighton Beat with John Keane, and you were listening to Beyond the Blues, track from them called Jinx. We are live from the open market in Brighton between 5 p.m. and 6 p.m. on Wednesday, the 15th of July. Repeated at 10 p.m. this evening, 10 a.m. on Thursday, the 16th of July on Mixcloud. Whenever, and you know what that means. That means if you're listening to the live show, we are probably gearing up for England versus Argentina later on this very evening. If you're listening to the 10 o'clock version, you've probably got the match on screen, I'm guessing. And if you're listening to the 10 a.m, 16th of July version, then you know the result. Keep it to yourself, but it is very exciting.
1: Sir, they will always be in England.
2: Fantastic.
0: That was John Lydon on the Brighton Beat, getting us geared up for tonight's match. Let's listen to Pavarotti. Take it away, Luciano.

That was the sound of Ian Rowland, Boxing Gloves, on the Brighton Beat with John Keenan. My thanks to guests in the studio this week, Mother's Boy and Soho Blue Beats. Until the next time, be kind to yourself and excellent to everybody else.

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3: 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I am Tara Rez.
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3: Hey, I fancy a bit of Grace Jones today.
4: Great.
3: This is Do Brilliant. Or Die.

0: That's Grace Jones with Do or Die. Someone I wished I had actually seen in concert, but never did.
1: I feel like I'd seen her, but I don't think I have. It's one of those. I mean, she was so much in my life at the time, and yeah.
0: She was on telly being interviewed once, and she hit them over the head.
1: Russell Harty show, famously, yeah. She,
0: and I just remember as a young, very, very young person thinking, wow!
1: Yeah, iconic, iconic. And interestingly, Annie Lennox, her look really was taken from Grace Jones, really, because, you know, no offence about Annie Lennox, but Grace Jones did do a picture with her sort of whited up.
0: Yeah.
1: Like that. Anyway, that's a...
0: Yeah, no,
1: I digress.
0: I see that now. I see that. Another great icon, Miss Annie Lennox.
1: Yep.
0: So how you doing, Segs? How's your week been?
1: Well, it's been good. You know, life goes on, luckily. And time seems to go faster and faster. It didn't seem long ago we were doing this. I suppose we're on three times a week, aren't we, now? But last Thursday was a good one, Beltane. I've done two gigs.
0: Where have you been this week?
1: It will go so far. London Indigo on Friday, and then down to Cardiff, Wales, which I always love going to Wales. So they were both good, and I've got a couple coming up. I'll start again tomorrow with... doing Birmingham on Saturday and Leeds tomorrow.
0: And straight after Birmingham, you're going to be coming down to the Frut Club, hopefully.
1: I'm going to get the train back, and like I did one of those late-night dashes, but to DJ, hopefully, if there's anyone there.
0: And perform.
1: Am I?
0: Well, why not?
1: Okay. Yeah, right. Okay. Well, I won't have a guitar, but...
0: I've actually lost my guitar, but you can ask me.
1: That's
0: about
1: another
0: that
1: story. We should tell that in a minute. But anyway.
0: Definitely. Okay, well, let's play one of my favourite songs off of your latest album, Counterculture, and this is Poison Games.

0: Poison Games by Ruts DC off the album Counterculture.
1: Yeah, thanks for playing that.
0: So do you get a chance? Obviously, you've been on, what people don't realise is you've been actually on tour since September 24, right up until now, really, haven't you? With From the Jam.
1: And before that, the Undertones.
0: And the Undertones.
1: And a few gigs of our own in between. I mean,
0: Do you get a chance to play much of your, do you play Poison Games at the moment, or...?
1: We're doing a short sort of set, so no, but we actually want to play it. We might play it tomorrow. We were going to play it in London last week, but the sound check was turned into a bit of a nightmare, so we didn't get time, because we have to run through it once or twice, or once probably, to, you know. So we might do it tomorrow if we get time. But we've got to get to Leeds first, of course.
0: Yeah, get to Leeds, get to the next amazing stage. So... are there any stages that you've played that really stand out in your mind as being your favourite?
1: Well, the Opera House, which we will do again at Rebellion this year, which is at the Blackpool Winter Gardens. There's some really iconic places there, it just in the Winter Gardens. But the Opera House, Jimi Hendrix played there, Frank Sinatra played there. So when you get on there, it's quite weird, you know what I mean? Because there's pictures of them backstage. And there you are, little old me, standing next to a picture of Tony Bennett, you know. But it's quite iconic, yeah.
0: Excellent, excellent. I played in quite a cute little pub and theatre near Norwich, a place called North Walsall. That had a nice theatre. That's called the Black Swan Pub and Theatre there.
1: Yeah, it was good, but it caused a bit of... mirth in the van, because we thought you were playing Warsaw in Poland.
0: Oh, really?
1: And then we thought you were playing Warsaw just outside Birmingham, and it turned out you were playing another totally different spelling.
0: It's a word I can't seem to get my, you know, I can't seem to say it properly, but it was a good gig, and it was a kind of test to see if I could actually... go and do gigs on my own.
1: I think that's very important,
0: yeah, inspired by TV Smith, really, because I've watched him for years, just like, you know, packing his rucksack and his guitar and, you know, getting on the bus or the train.
1: Yeah, he's very good. He came off around
0: the world.
1: Came on tour with us as well for a bit, which it worked really well, instead of having a big band set up, you know, and he's got the songs, as have you, my dear.
0: Oh, thank you. Well, the gig went well, but I ended up leaving my guitar on the train on the way back, and I kind of realised that,
1: Well, to be fair, it was a bus rail replacement service.
0: True.
1: The three words that... rail replacement service that strike fear into the heart of the bravest of men.
0: Yeah, basically.
1: And it broke down as well, didn't it?
0: Yeah, it broke down, and... it was supposed to be a half an hour drive that turned into a 15 minute drive that was a lot longer, and I ended up missing the train, and we ended up trying to help the coach driver fix the doors, because he couldn't lock the doors properly, so he just kept pulling up on the hard drive on the motorway.
1: You were because it was my birthday. I had 69 lonely candles on my cake,
0: and I left really early to try and get here ASAP.
1: It burnt down by the time you got back.
0: Anyway, I just want to say a big thank you to all the people at Billericay train station and North Anglia trains for actually caring so much as to find my guitar and get it back to me.
1: I haven't
0: picked it up yet.
1: I've never heard that shout out before. But. Right, so you, what's next? You got something from the guys that played there?
0: Yeah, so just a recognition of, like, obviously DIY scene, used to, like, bands putting on all dayers and inviting other DIY bands to come, and, you know, they all play and we all get drunk and catch up, and it's always a really good laugh. And the one I played this time was called Sad Fest, put on by Cy Sadler and Sarah, his partner. And yeah, I just thought I would play one of their tunes from Cy's band, Hotwired. And on stage, I actually invited them to come and play our Christmas Fruck Club.
1: Brilliant. Okay.
0: And they said yes.
1: Great.
0: So here is Hotwired with We Are Strong.

0: I've always wanted to stare at the moon wherever I live. I always want to make sure, where's that? Where is the moon? What room do I have to be in? And where we are now, the moonlight literally lights up our floor, doesn't it?
1: It does.
0: It's absolutely incredible. Just makes you more conscious of the moon phases.
1: It does. Well, the full moon's coming up. You did ask me this morning as you woke up.
0: Did I?
1: Where's the moon at? And I said, well, it's a full moon coming up. So it's over the next 4 days. Today being Thursday, but obviously it's going to be coming up over as these shows go out. So this is the flower moon. It occurs in May for obvious reasons. Flowers come out, I suppose. Yeah. And also, it's a micromoon.
0: What does that mean?
1: Well, it means it's further away because it's the apogee. It appears 5% smaller and 10% dimmer than the average full moon, as opposed to the perigee.
0: It's funny, I remember talking to a copper once and they actually said that when it's full moon, they have more, you know, more crime, more calls and crimes, etc.
1: I'm sure, yeah. I mean, there is that. That's where the word lunacy comes from, obviously.
0: Yeah.
1: And lunatic. Well, no, that is.
0: I didn't know that. That's
1: well,
0: mad.
1: Yeah. So, but you know,
0: for me, it's
1: not getting too cosmic. It's just good to let people look upwards, isn't it? Make people look upwards because it's
0: definitely
1: just good, instead of looking at your shoes.
0: Yeah, or looking down at your phone all day.
1: Or the dirt.
0: Look up at the moon, and you know, just wish good things. I remember my mum talking about Noel Edmonds. His life fell apart once. And I know where this is a bit random, but he really got into the moon.
1: Right.
0: And, you know, and yeah, talking to the moon and moon magic and all that stuff. And, yeah, I think something about it doing his life a lot of good. I have no idea where that came from, but there you go.
1: There you go.
0: If you're feeling a bit down, the moon can be quite hopeful.
1: It can become up.
0: Yes, indeed.

0: Identity.
1: That is Identity, the great tune released a few years ago by Jane County.
2: Yeah, I love it.
1: And yeah, if you are a fan of Jane County, go over to punkglobemagazine.com's YouTube, and there is an interview that was literally just uploaded last week by Annie Wolf for Punk Globe.
2: I did my first ever gig with Jane County when she was Wayne County.
1: Ah, really?
2: Yeah, this is another story.

0: That is merchandise by Fugazi, and it's 35 years since that album came out, Repeater.
1: Wow.
0: Incredible. They're a DC band, aren't they?
1: Yeah, Ian MacKay. He's got his own label, Discord Records, as well. And we're quite connected in a strange way, because we did a famous gig at a 9:30 club there, two sets, a long time ago.
0: Are you connected to everybody, Segs? Anybody that's cool?
1: Yeah, don't tell him about the uncool ones.
0: Aww.
1: No, I mean, I don't know Ian. I don't know them. I've never seen them. I never met them. But you know, it's just one of those connections.
0: Yeah.
1: But I have spoken to him on the phone actually.
0: That's amazing. Well, look, they've just announced that Fugazi has maintained an online archive of all the band's 1,000-plus performances that provides data, photos of all their shows, 900 concerts, and basically Discord will begin to make a selection of these recordings available on streaming services and Bandcamp for the first time.
1: Great. Really good.
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1: This weekend is the Fuck Club again. And as mentioned, I'm going to get the train back from after the Birmingham gig, so I should get there about 11:30. Who's on, Tara, this week? Should we play something first?
0: Yeah,
1: from Damage, written in rehab.
0: Here it comes.

0: Britain in Rehab by Damage. Looking forward to seeing them live again. Al Damage is a brilliant frontman, and yeah, he's become quite good friends of ours.
1: He has. Yeah, I look forward to seeing him as well.
0: Definitely. And another band that actually gonna play, I first heard about them through this radio station. I really loved their songwriting, Riot in the Supermarket, and I now can't wait to see them live at FFR UK Fruit Club.

0: That's Fractured, all the way from Brighton. We'll be playing Fruit Club at Rue's Studios in Old Street on Saturday.
1: Yep.
0: Quite exciting. Yeah, and we've played them too, so let's play the next band we're looking forward to seeing. They're called The Six, and they look like they're a five-piece band. I met them through Ricky, who was in Desperate Measures, and he played with a Jewel one time, and I know he's also in The Men They Couldn't Hang, and this is his other band.
1: That's good.
0: And I heard that the drummer is also in another band.
1: Well, he's in The Wingmen with our own Rut's own
0: Mr. Lee Hegarty.
1: Rutsley C's own. And, yeah.
0: Wicked.
1: And, of course, Baz from Stranglers is the singer in that. And Paul Gray from The Damned.
0: Wow.
1: Like inverted commas, super group.
0: That's a very super group. Okay, well, this is The Six with Shadows.

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7: 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They are a bank, of course, but they're local and they're ethical. And yeah, it's absolutely great when like-minded people join forces. Wave's grassroots community values closely align with ours. Yeah, and we look forward to seeing more of them.
8: Yep.
7: Right, okay, well, we've got a couple of brand new releases to listen to. Check out this band. They are a Irish pop noir duo, and they've got their new single out, and this one is called Whispers.

0: So yeah, I really like that. Belfast indie pop duo Dark Tropics with their new release Whispers.
1: On their own Dark Tropics label, I can only assume it's called Dark Tropics. So
0: excellent. Yeah. Like your vibe, guys. Also, they've been on the BBC Six introducing stage and they've played Great Escape. And even Steve Lamacq and Joe Wiley have been their supporters.
1: There you go.
0: That's very, very huge. So, nice one, guys. And another release that we've been sent is from Kick Down the Doors PR. We know this guy, don't we? Yeah, he's our friend Paul. And this is Mississippi Moonhound by Blacklist Union.

0: Wicked. That is Mississippi Moonhound by Blacklist Union. The main guy, Tony West, was raised in the Bronx on Ramones, Bad Brains and the New York hardcore scene.
1: There you go.
0: Yeah, exactly. Nice one, guys. And, yeah, good luck.
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0: Next up, quite exciting, the UK subs have just announced Charlie Harper's new autobiography, Anarchy of Demons.
1: Yeah, nice cover.
0: Wicked cover. That's good.
1: So, yeah, be interesting to read that.
0: It would be interesting, because you're going to write a book at the end of your tour, aren't you?
1: Oh, yeah.
0: I saw it in the diary.
1: What, write a book? I don't know whether it'll be an autobiography, you know, really, but, you know, a little bit boring, aren't they? It can be. But I'm sure there's plenty of good stories in this one, Charlie, because Charlie's still going strong after all these years. And he must be like 37 now, but at least.
0: Yeah. He ages backwards.
1: He does. He's still going strong.
0: Excellent. Well, Anarchy of Demons, it will be available to buy as a paperback and as a limited edition hardback. It is going to be a fascinating read. I know from Charlie, he used to actually used to kind of like work as a sound man and go, you know, in venues. But when the legend Jimi Hendrix, yeah, he goes back that far. He's got some excellent stories. And
1: I didn't know that.
0: Yeah, he takes.
1: We should get him on the show, though, shouldn't we?
0: Love to get him on the show and to talk about the radio, to talk about the book. He takes the readers through his early years as a war baby, his time at boarding schools for misfit boys, his adventurous youth, his struggles and escapades as a bass player, his turbulent personal life, as well as his incredible journey with the UK subs, and also a solo artist.
1: Yeah, he's a lovely guy. And he also paints. He paints cats, actually, when you can catch them.
0: Very good, actually. Really good pictures of cats. And the book actually has a foreword from Rancid Lars Fredriksson, who was in UK subs for a short time.
1: Was he?
0: Yeah.
1: Wow, okay.
0: There you go. Let's have a
1: revolving personnel.
0: Let's have a UK sub song.
1: Okay.

0: Wow, that's going back a bit. I remember that one. Wow, it's great. And I did know some people along the way that lived in cars, in different days, of course.
1: Well, and these days people are going back to living in cars.
0: Yeah,
1: and, I'm obsessed with camper vans, but and so I'm part of loads of groups with camper vans and just finding so many people living in, you know, motorhomes or their cars, finding ways to survive.
0: Yeah.
1: Cost of living and all that.
0: So we used to do quite a lot of gigs to get across each other quite a lot back in the day, one of the days. And it's funny because people, you know, nowadays we all see each other and we go, oh, you know, great, how you doing? But in those days we all hated each other.
1: But it
0: wasn't like that. It wasn't, you know, we was just like, you know, yeah, we, you know, you get to a gig, you're just going to blow the next band off stage, you know what I mean?
1: Yeah.
0: And that's what it was. Everybody was a bit like, yeah. Oh, sorry, they're rubbish. And so, yeah, but it's good now. You just look at each other and go, wow, you're still alive, that's brilliant.
1: Yeah, I know what you mean, because I've known, obviously when the duel first started, it was quite a lot of jealousy and a lot of backbiting, and it was a bit stressful. And I don't know really, because I was in it, but these days when I see people saying, oh, we're the best band or you're the best or whatever, I just feel like saying it's not really about being the best.
0: Yeah, so save yourself a lot of grief and skip the hate.
1: Skip the hate.
0: Live the love.
1: Oh, absolutely spot on, Segs. And especially today of all days, it is VE Day. And so I'm just going to read a poem. Obviously, there's, like, you know, talk of war around the world, and it is frightening and confusing. So this is a poem by John Carter Brown, and here it goes. Victory in Europe 50 years ago. To some, it doesn't mean a thing. It happened long ago. It's just a thing they talk about, those old men down the street. Today's kids cannot understand. They never felt the heat. They never knew the torment, the heartache, pain and death. They've never seen a soldier that's fighting for his breath. The victory in Europe was certainly hard won. For who lost a brother, a father or a son? For men who gave the ultimate upon some foreign land, a poppy for a headstone now growing in the sand. This victory in Europe, about which now I write, it made me free. I'm glad I didn't have to go and fight. I'm thankful that those old men, the ones still living, yet keep talking of VE Day and won't let us forget.
0: Yeah, there's a great program we just watched last night on Netflix about, you know, just about the Blitz of London, because one doesn't realise, we see all these pictures of Syria and stuff like that, and it's horrendous, and war is not the answer. But, you know, you realise that it kind of happened here, you know what I mean? You see, we got flattened, London got flattened, and likewise, we flattened lots of towns in Germany. It's just not the way to go, you know? It's just not the way to go, and only the poor people suffer, usually.

0: Yeah, Frankie Goes to Hollywood there. Got some stories about them as well. So listen, we come to the end of the show. But if you've got any new music or news or anything, send it to Radio Reverb or Tara at TaraRez.com. We will get it. Over to you, Tara.
1: Wicked. Well, it is the end of the show, so we're going to leave you with Uncle Joey and just say, yeah, have a great week and all power and strength to you.
0: See you.

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Hello, everybody, and welcome to a new Rocks Rich Tapestry with me, Phil Jones. And the track you've just heard was by Geese, a band I still can't quite believe have become so popular. Not because they're not great, because I think they are, but they're actually quite a lot weirder than most very successful groups. Maybe having liked weird music most of my life, the rest of humanity is coming around to my point of view. I don't know. Anyway, that was from their massively successful album from last year, Getting Killed, and that was the opening track called Trinidad for no apparent reason. Something else I quite like about them. So a new show and all sorts of sort of micro themes rather than an overriding theme. And the first one that I'm going to turn to is soul, and in particular live soul. For the first time in quite a while, Sharita and I a couple of weeks ago went to see a gig at the Concord. It was the American trio Say She She with their terrific backing band. They were great. So I thought I would actually play you a track from their album Cut and Rewind, and this is Do All Things With Love.

Well, last week's show was devoted to some of the favourite music of my friend Steve Colson, who'd passed recently. And at the weekend, Sharita and I scattered his ashes. So the David Bowie song seemed an appropriate one to mark the event with. And before David Bowie, two soul crackers, beginning with a track from Say She She's latest album. The album's called Cut and Rewind, and that track was called Do All Things With Love. And

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This show is Rock's Rich Tapestry with me, Phil Jones, and it's sponsored by the Evening Star Pub in Surrey Street, Brighton. The first place to come to if you're in Brighton and you like good beer and good cider. Now then, a week or so ago, an old school friend of mine sent me links to some of his son's music. His son is Braid Lord, and he's got two albums on Spotify. One of them is called Down on Broadway, and the other one is Halfway to Anywhere. So I'm going to play you a track from the second album. Sorry, the second named album, which is Halfway to Anywhere. I'm going to follow it with a couple of contemporary tracks that Ray put me in mind of. Anyway, this is Braid Lord and On Your Own.

Well, the first of the three tracks there was Braid Lord from an album called Halfway to Anywhere. And that was a song called On Your Own. And I followed it with a couple of tracks from contemporary artists who Braid put me in mind of. The first one was Michael Head, a.k.a. Mick Head, and the Red Elastic Band, and who I saw at Chalk about a year ago. I just love his music. The album was put Loophole, and that track was called Churl's Ghost. And the track you've just heard was Polly from the Dirt, the sort of nom de stage of a guy from Darlington who played at the Great Escape this year, and I thought it was really striking. That was a song from him, a single called When England Comes. Now then, that was Braid Lord, and now his dad, Grant, who was I was at school with, I've got three tracks coming up from those sixth form years in particular. And the last one, Grant, is from an album that you lent me. So I'm holding you responsible. But no, seriously, I love it. But the first one I'm going to play is Love, Forever Changes. And this is a track called A House Is Not a Motel.

Oh, there you go. That's Captain Beefheart and the Magic Band, which regular listeners to Rockfish Tapestry, if there are any, will probably have recognised. And not that album, but the album before, Trap Mask Replica, is one of those records that genuinely changed the way I hear music, and I'll leave you to imagine what the consequences were. But that came from the later album, Lick My Decals Off, Baby, and that was The Clouds Are Full of Wine, Not Whiskey or Rye. And the marimba was played by Ed Marimba, not his real name, of course. And Grant definitely lent me that album, and I was eternally grateful for that. Before Beefheart, the United States of America, a record that sounded strange at the time. It sounds a little bit more normal now, but this, again, and I keep saying this, I can't remember hearing anything else quite as I don't know, offbeat. The album is called United States of America. It's the only studio album they made, and that was a song called Coming Down. And the first of the three tracks there, Love from Forever Changes, and A House Is Not a Motel. 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This show is Rockfish Tapestry with me, Phil Jones, and it's sponsored by the Evening Star Pub in Surrey Street, Brighton. Literally 5 minutes walk from the station, and probably three if you're desperate for a pint. Right, I'm not going to continue. Sharita and I are going to visit my sister at the weekend. We'll probably still be there by the time you hear this show, because it's due to go out on Tuesday at 3 o'clock for the first time, but there are innumerable repeats. So I've got a couple of tracks about sisters in a minute. Of course, it's obvious, really. But I'm going to start with a track from probably my favourite Beatles album, which has just had the deluxe five-album box set, you know, big production job version of. The album is Revolver, another one that got played a lot in the sixth form common room. And this is She Said, She Said.

Well, I don't know how many times I've played that track on this show, but I shall play it innumerable more times, I'm sure. It's one of my favourite Rykuda tracks, and it's from my favourite Rykuda album, which is Rock Till You Drop, and that was Little Sister. Before Rye, Leonard Cohen, that was Sisters of Mercy. And the first of the three there, the Beatles from Revolver, and She Said, She Said. Okay, well, we're nearly at the end of the show, and I have, as I often do, totally omitted to encourage you to get in touch with the show. You can contact me by email, goateephil, goateephil@hotmail.com, or you can look for goateephil.music on Facebook. If you live in Brighton, and even if you don't, you're probably aware that just before Pride weekend, or maybe it was part of Pride weekend, I'm not even sure, Nick Cave and the Bad Seeds played at Preston Park. Now, I probably need a t-shirt that says Nick Cave, I prefer his earlier work, because I do. I'm sorry, Nick, but there's solo music has never really kind of hit home with me. But the Birthday Party, now there was a band, and I was going to play a track by them, and while I was digging around, I discovered the second album made by Roland S. Howard, who was a guitarist in the band. To my amazement, he does a version of Talk's Life's What You Make It, and it's great, but a bit wrong as well. And so anyway, ending this week's show, Roland S. Howard from the album Pop Crimes, and this is Life's What You Make It. Thanks for listening, everybody, and I hope I'll have your company on the next show. And until then, look after yourselves and each other.

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I'm your host, Clive Krask. Starting the show with the Jalen remix of Martin Gore's Capuchin on the Mute label. This show is generously supported on behalf of the local charity Brighton Peace and Environment Centre.